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11: Hey, welcome back to the Lars Larson Show. I might get myself in trouble right here because I'm talking to an academic. I have all the respect in the world for academics, but there are times where it might be tested. So Nicholas Giordano joins me now, professor of political science, the host of the PAS Report podcast, and a fellow at Campus Reform's

0: So, how are the kids?
1: Well, Emily made the honor roll.
0: Oh, good for her.
1: Yeah, we're really proud of her. Tyler, on the other hand, though.
0: What's going on?
1: He's been moody lately, just feeling down and not like himself.
0: Oh, we've been there. Nick was struggling last spring. He was so anxious and stressed.
1: Really? What helped?
0: Well, he joined the soccer team. And ever since, he's been a lot happier. He has more energy, he's less stressed, and he's definitely in a better mood at home. It's made a huge difference.
1: That's awesome.
0: Yeah, I'm glad he's getting out of the house, he's getting some exercise, and he's off his phone for once. 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
11: Hey, welcome back to the Lars Larson Show. At the tail end of last week, we talked about the invasion that was going on Spain's border near a town called Ceuta. 50,000 military-aged illegal aliens storming Spain's border in just 24 hours. 50,000 in 24 hours. I mean, that even is greater than the number of illegal aliens that Joe Biden was letting in. I think Joe Biden's high for one of those days was, say, 14,000 illegals, and we have a much bigger border. But as Zero Hedge and our friends at Zero Hedge report the invasion of the Spanish enclaves of Ceuta and Melilla by 50,000 military-age men from Morocco exposed the dire consequences of nation-killing mass migration policies promoted by socialist regimes, because this is the choice that voters make. When they choose the kind of government, when they chose, allegedly, Joe Biden, President Otto Penn, and he came in promising that there would be a surge at the border, sure enough, there was. Well, Italy's ministry has now suspended free movement rules with Spain and ordered the closure of air and maritime borders. Why? The prime ministers of 22 out of the 27 EU member states have written a joint letter to the EU demanding an emergency summit over the invasion of illegal aliens in Ceuta. Quote, we cannot allow uncontrolled mass crossings, the instrumentalization of migration and other hybrid threats to create the perception that illegal entry into the EU is possible. Hey, they finally woke up when the mobs at the borders actually showed up. Let me get to your calls at 866-HEY-LARS. That's 866-439-5277. Send your emails to talk@LarsLarson.com. Hey, Bill in New Jersey, thanks for listening on WOND. What's on your mind?
12: Hi, thanks for taking the call. It's about a referendum in California to relate to Zoria Mamdani in New York.
11: Yes.
12: They approved the referendum for November to put the millionaire's tax, and they said they're going to use it for social service, which is very similar to what he's going to do. So they're actually approving because their system isn't working. I get it now. I was explaining that the system doesn't work, so we're going to try this like they did in Russia and Cuba, and we know what happened there. Taking the land and all that, this is like the first stages of that.
11: Well, now, what do you think is going, by the way, for everybody else who's listening, there are various kinds of millionaire taxes. There's one in the state where I live, in Washington State. California's plan is a 5% tax on wealth. And have you taken note of that difference, Bill?
12: I thought it included the capital gains, too, on that.
11: Well, because what they're saying is that if you have assets that are worth more than $1 billion, so this isn't just Elon Musk, it's not just Jeff Bezos, neither one of which lives in California. It's saying if you've got assets over $1 billion, then a one-time tax, they claim it'll be one time only, and it's retroactive to 2026. And they say you will have to pay 5% on the accumulated net worth of everything you're worth. So that would mean, say, 5%, if you're worth $10 billion, then it's 5% of $10 billion. It's a gigantic tax. And California already has the highest marginal income tax rate in America, but that's a tax on income. This is not a tax on income. It's a tax on wealth. And it may mean that if your accumulated wealth is, say, $2 or $3 billion, but you don't have income anywhere near that because all you own is stocks or you own properties or that sort of thing, you're going to have to somehow come up with this cash to pay off Sacramento.
12: That's it. And Gavin Newsom's against it. I was surprised to hear that, but it's probably because we're getting closer to the presidential election.
11: Oh, that's it. He isn't really against the tax.
12: I was trying to figure that one.
11: He just doesn't want to have to take responsibility for it as a candidate for a president of the United States. But this is the craziness, because the only place, Bill, that I can think of where our wealth is taxed is in property taxes. So I'll bet in the state of New Jersey, if you own a house that's worth $500,000, you pay a tax rate every year on that $500,000 in value. And if your house goes up from $500,000 to $1 million, then you pay a tax rate on that. But that's the only place our wealth is taxed. Ordinarily, states and the federal government only tax our income, but not our net worth. Does that make sense?
12: That's it.
11: Well,
12: but they're adding the extra one so they can do the social service, similar to what he's doing with the supermarket.
11: Yeah, and you know what? I'm willing to bet this will not be a one-time-only tax in California. Bill, I appreciate the call from New Jersey. Let's go to Charles in Nevada. Charles, thanks for listening on KKFT. What's on your mind?
13: I am trying to remember how student loans were handled when I was in college. I think that private lenders were actually handling them. And
11: they were, and it was Obama. It was Obama who shifted them back to the federal government entirely.
13: And I don't know it for a fact, but I'm thinking that when that happened, this oversight that the

0: something big.
1: Okay, it's a nice ride.
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7: Hey, welcome back to the Lars Larson Show. It's a pleasure to be with you. I want to talk about what happened in Twin Falls, Idaho over the weekend at an In-N-Out Burger. You know, that's the very, very famous and very well-run. I don't have any financial connections to In-N-Out Burger, but I admire the way they do business. But they have an outlet in Twin Falls, Idaho. And a man, a killer, a murderer, who's dead, by the way, and that's a good way for murderers to end up, Chad Williams, 24 years of age, shows up on Saturday afternoon at the In-N-Out Burger in Twin Falls, Idaho. He murders three people. He injures at least seven others and then took his own life with a self-inflicted gunshot wound. So he's a killer and he's a coward. But one of the things that I think deserves an awful lot of, enhanced attention, and that is that a young man who was also showing up at the In-N-Out Burger, he was there with his girlfriend, and he had prepared for, he says, his entire life for this, carried a concealed pistol, pulled that pistol out, and began shooting. And he was very much outmatched by the killer, Chad Williams, because Chad Williams had a rifle, a long gun, much more accurate at a distance. A pistol, even in the hands of somebody who's very, very good with a pistol, is not much good past about 75 to 100 feet at the most. So he's outmatched, but he's laying down fire. And in this case, the police say that man, Jordan Salinas, managed to get the bad guy to put his head down and to go away from the direction of more victims, which means that Jordan Salinas likely saved lives by taking the actions that he did. Now, how much do we know about Chad Williams? Not a lot. But I will tell you a couple of things that are my general observation. When we have a shooting like this, it is important to find out why, even if it was an insane reason, and usually when it comes to people who show up at a place and just start murdering people, it's going to be a reason that doesn't sound entirely rational to those of us who are rational. But in this case, I know there are people in the media who've decided we are not going to name the killer or shooter. I think that's a bad decision in two ways. Number one, Don't call.

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2: As students head to campus this fall, some future sorority sisters are turning rush season into big business. ABC's Hannah Batah explains.
4: Sophia Sesto, a vice president at Poppy, says finding the right Rush Talk faces to promote their product can translate into millions of dollars of exposure.
5: We actually onboarded 250 new Poppy ambassadors that will be sampling Poppy on campus, creating epic digital content.
4: Many of those applicants hoping to become the next Kylan Darnell.
6: Today is the first day of Bama Rush.
4: Darnell was a freshman at Alabama in 2022 when she became synonymous with the first wave of Bama Rush. She was able to turn brand partnerships into a lucrative career as an influencer.
2: After nearly a decade, plane maker Boeing has finally gotten the FAA approval for their new 737 MAX 7 jet this week, clearing the way for its construction and delivery to airlines. The smallest member of the 737 family includes revamped safety features and will serve small and medium routes. Stephanie Officer, ABC News.
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8: And good evening, your KICD live Doppler forecast. A slight chance of showers and thunderstorms before 2, then a slight chance of showers and thunderstorms after 3 in the morning. Mostly cloudy, lows of 64, breezy with a chance of precipitation at 30%. For tomorrow, a 50% chance of showers and thunderstorms, mainly after 2 in the afternoon. Patchy smoke also possible. Cloudy, then gradually becoming mostly sunny, highs of 77. Tuesday night, showers and thunderstorms likely mainly before 10, lows around 54. Under partly cloudy conditions, chance of precipitation is 60%. For more on your weather, log online to northwestiowanow.com.
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I'm John Batchelor, and I welcome my colleague and friend, Hussein Haqqani, former ambassador from Pakistan to the United States, now a senior fellow at the Hudson Institute, to help me about a part of the world I've never visited. I've been as close to Jordan as Jordan is. I've been as close as the Gaza Strip is. I've been as close as Israel is. I've been as close as Azerbaijan, but not in the Gulf. And that is a world of itself and its understanding of the world around it. Mr. Ambassador, we're told this morning that the foreign minister of Iran is boasting through his spokesperson that Iran has used the pauses, the memorandums of understanding, the ceasefires, the hope for moments when there's no violence to restock its arsenal, to reconstitute its army, and to be ready for more attacks and counterattacks, including at trade routes, shipping lanes, and energy infrastructure. That's what we are agreed

0: The reality is that the world works on mutual benefit, and the United States has benefited immensely from its relationships with most countries of the world. And yes, the US has had to give, but it has also taken. And especially the Arab Gulf countries, they have really been of benefit to the U.S. in multiple ways. First, it was oil before fracking. The U.S. was totally dependent on Gulf oil, and it got it at a reasonable price from them for many, many years at a very low price. Then they also accepted the notion of petrodollar recycling, meaning once they started getting paid for petrol at higher prices, they would invest it in the U.S. And so there are huge investments that they have in the U.S. They have often been partners of the U.S. in various regional conflicts. So this attitude of, you know, our allies are just freeloaders is something that offends people who have done something for the U.S. And right now, they feel that since they have come under attack, it's a question of what is the U.S. going to do about their protection. The U.S. started this war. Saudi Arabia didn't. UAE didn't. Qatar didn't. And since the U.S. started this war, the U.S. is the one that is supposed to have a plan to end it. And the fact that that plan hasn't been forthcoming is of great concern to the countries of the region.
1: I'm speaking to Hossein Haqqani, former ambassador from Pakistan to the United States, senior fellow at Hudson Institute. I'd like to turn next to the powers, how they observe this conflict from outside, starting with China. I'm John Bennett.
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6: When severe weather strikes,
7: there is a strong line of thunderstorms moving through northwest Iowa right now.
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7: We're getting reports now of large hail and 60-mile-per-hour winds. Now is the time to get to your basement or a small interior room on the lowest level.
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1: Ariana Grande, one of the world's biggest pop stars, says she plans on taking a break from the spotlight after her current tour. ABC's Hannah Batah.
2: A representative for the 33-year-old says Grande will take a break after her tour wraps in London next month, saying she looks forward to finishing the tour and ending it on a high note, both healthily and happily, and then taking a much-deserved break from public-facing work and appearances, which has led to endless ongoing public scrutiny.
1: Is it still toilet paper if it's not made with paper? That's what one manufacturer hopes to find out.
3: Kimberly Clark, maker of Huggies diapers, Scott paper towels, and Cottonelle toilet paper, tells the Wall Street Journal they've been looking for a viable alternative to wood pulp and all the trees needed to make it for 20 years now, and they think they found it. It's called Hesper Aloe. It can grow with very little water, which was environmentally promising to the company, and there's plenty of it in the Southwest and elsewhere. With a lot of consumers less than thrilled with the feel of alternatives like bamboo, Kimberly Clark says they're encouraged, but they still need to test the plant to see if it would be as soft, pliable, and absorbent as their current products. Sherry Preston, ABC News.
1: The small Pacific island country of Nauru voted to change its name to the Republic of Nauru. The country's president saying the move seeks to more faithfully honor our nation's heritage, our language, and our identity. Nauru is home to about 12,000 residents, making it the third smallest country in the world. I'm Stephanie Officer, ABC News.
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5: and good evening, your KICD live Doppler forecast. A slight chance of showers and thunderstorms before 2, then a slight chance of showers and thunderstorms after 3 in the morning. Mostly cloudy, lows of 64, breezy with a chance of precipitation at 30%. For tomorrow, a 50% chance of showers and thunderstorms, mainly after 2 in the afternoon. Patchy smoke also possible. Cloudy, then gradually becoming mostly sunny, highs of 77. Tuesday night, showers and thunderstorms likely, mainly before 10. Lows around 54. Under partly cloudy conditions, chance of precipitation is 60%. For more on your weather, log online to northwestiowanow.com.
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0: 3047.
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0: politics breaking down barriers.
1: That I will faithfully execute the duties
2: of the office of mayor.
0: The first woman elected to lead Fort Worth, Texas, would later be courted by both parties to run for Congress under their banner. She picked the GOP and became the first Republican woman sent to the House from Texas. She retired last year after 28 years in Washington and died Sunday at 83. Jim Ryan, ABC News in Dallas-Fort Worth.
3: 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ABC's Elizabeth Schulze.
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3: Plane maker Boeing has received their long-awaited FAA approval of their new 737 MAX 7 jet this week, clearing the way for construction and delivery. I'm Stephanie Officer, ABC News.
5: If you haven't switched... And good evening, your KICD live Doppler forecast. A slight chance of showers and thunderstorms before 2, then a slight chance of showers and thunderstorms after 3 in the morning. Mostly cloudy, lows of 64, breezy with a chance of precipitation at 30%. For tomorrow, a 50% chance of showers and thunderstorms, mainly after 2 in the afternoon. Patchy smoke also possible. Cloudy, then gradually becoming mostly sunny, highs of 77. Tuesday night, showers and thunderstorms likely, mainly before 10. Lows around 54. Under partly cloudy conditions, chance of precipitation is 60%. For more on your weather, log online to northwestiowanow.com.
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0: I'm John Batchelor, Fog of War. David Daoud of the Foundation for the Defense of Democracies is here to report on Fog of War, an incident on July 29, reported by the IDF, an explosive drone. David, a very good evening to you. That's as far as we can go in the fog of war. What is the expectation? What has the IDF said about that drone? Good day.
1: So the IDF hasn't said or revealed much regarding the drone. They certainly haven't published any footage of an impact or anything. The statement itself said that an explosive drone, which is the IDF's term that they use for these first-person view drones that Hezbollah has been using, targeted an engineering vehicle, an IDF engineering vehicle near Ali Taher Ridge. So the IDF never explicitly said that, at least in its statement, never explicitly said that there was any impact. Israeli media later filled in the blanks and said that the vehicle was hit, didn't speak of any damage. It said no casualties were reported. So that's as far as we know about the drone. It's not much. Obviously the IDF is accusing Hezbollah of launching this drone. Who else would have done it, really? But in terms of details on it, they've been very scarce. Israeli media, like I said, has filled in some of the blanks. And there has been no published footage of either the drone's wreckage or impact on any vehicle or any impact whatsoever from the drone.
0: What is significant is the location of the attack. Ali Taher, what is that?
1: So it's the IDF alleges, and Hezbollah didn't really dispute this, that this is a critical installation belonging to Hezbollah, that Hezbollah has built a complex network of underground tunnels and installations

0: 9/11 veterans realize what's possible. Learn more at woundedwarriorproject.org/possible.
1: The Spencer JC's Club is a group of 21 to 40-year-old men and women who orchestrate numerous fundraisers and activities throughout the year and donate back to the community.
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0: cash transfer shipments overland through Syrian territory intended for Hezbollah. And you can look at the evidence on the ground. Hezbollah, despite the LAF, the Lebanese Armed Forces, saying they had taken effective control over the area south of the Litani River on January 8th of 2026. 2 months later, Hezbollah starts a war, restarts the war, rather, with Israel, and is able to field a pretty significant battle against the Israelis from that area, and both its ability to field that battle and subsequent Israeli operations, destruction of Hezbollah assets, verifiable destruction of Hezbollah assets, the IDF publishes pictures and so on and so forth, demonstrates that Hezbollah not only was able to put up the battle, but that they'd retained a significant fighting force and military infrastructure in the area. Now, what about Hezbollah continuing now in the interim period? I have no reason to doubt that Hezbollah is continuing to rearm and regenerate however they can. Israeli operations have been limited by the United States, by U.S. pressure, to South Lebanon. So you're not seeing a lot of strikes, say, on Hezbollah north of the Litani River, on assets north of the Litani River, on weapons importations north of the Litani River. This gives Hezbollah a gap. Hezbollah has said they will never surrender their arms. They have rejected coupling their disarmament with any Israeli withdrawal. And again, there have been reports in Israeli media about Hezbollah rearming, basing claims off of the IDF. But again, don't just rely on the Israelis. The Syrians on July 16th interdicted a weapons shipment in a container that was intended for Hezbollah in Lebanon. Now, of course, Hezbollah has denied this, but I have no reason to doubt the veracity of these claims, these Syrian claims. Hezbollah is getting its weapons from somewhere. So my calculus has always been, well, given how these weapons were concealed, if given the meager means of the new Syrian army, given the lack of stable control that the Syrian army has over Syrian territory, right? They've yet to consolidate control over Syrian territory. My assessment is, at bare minimum, for every shipment that's interdicted, another one gets through. And that's an optimistic assessment, right? More realistically, for every shipment that's interdicted by the Syrians, probably five get through. Take that as potential evidence, circumstantial evidence at least, that Hezbollah is getting weapons through Syria. We know the shipments are coming through because they're getting interdicted. Now, how many are passing through undetected by the Syrians because of their limitations? That's the bigger question.
1: What about recruiting? Do we hear anything about it? Do we hear volunteers? Anything?
0: You're not going to hear it because that's not how Hezbollah operates, but I'm sure they are. We know that the IRGC's Imam Hussein division, which has acted in the past, when the Assad regime started to teeter, the Imam Hussein division of the IRGC Quds Force came in and acted as an auxiliary force. We've seen the IDF kill several operatives from the Imam Hussein division within Lebanon over the past, since the November 2024 ceasefire. And these operatives have been eulogized as they've been Lebanese, right? These aren't Iranians necessarily, and they've been eulogized almost as dual members of Hezbollah and the Imam Hussein division. So we see Iran directly trying to plug in the gaps in, say, Hezbollah's command and control structure that's been created by, say, the decimation of its upper military.
1: So we know they need
0: help from outside. Whether they're recruiting, I'm sure they are. They still have all the conveyor belts to bring in people to recruit. None of that has changed, and we don't see the massive revolt, the promised revolt of the Shia, Lebanese Shia, against Hezbollah that would deprive them of the environment necessary to allow continued recruitment.
1: You call it ceasefire, we call it rearm. David Daoud of the Foundation for Defense of Democracies. I'm John Batchelor.
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9: When severe weather strikes,
10: there is a strong line of thunderstorms moving through northwest Iowa right now.
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10: We're getting reports now of large hail and 60 mile per hour winds. Now is the time to get to your basement or a small interior room on the lowest level.
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0: A Salvadorian man reportedly died while in custody inside New Jersey's controversial Delaney Hall Detention Center. In a statement, the ACLU claims 39-year-old Edwin Lopez Cornejo did not receive proper medical care, something Immigration and Customs Enforcement refutes in its notice to lawmakers. Stephanie Officer, ABC News.
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2: Your KICD live Doppler forecast, a 50% chance of showers and thunderstorms, mainly this afternoon, mid-afternoon after 2, patchy smoke also possible, cloudy becoming mostly sunny, highs of 77, west and northwesterly wind around 10 miles per hour, turning north in the morning. As for this evening, showers and thunderstorms continue before 10, then a chance of showers between 10 and 1, patchy smoke before 11, then cloudy, gradually becoming partly cloudy overnight, lows of 54, chance of precipitation 60%. And for Wednesday, partly sunny, highs near 78, calm wind becoming east around 5 miles per hour. For more on your weather, log online to northwestiowanow.com.

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1: Your KICD live Doppler forecast, a 50% chance of showers and thunderstorms, mainly this afternoon, mid-afternoon after 2, patchy smoke also possible, cloudy becoming mostly sunny, highs of 77, west and northwesterly wind around 10 miles per hour, turning north in the morning. As for this evening, showers and thunderstorms continue before 10, then a chance of showers between 10 and 1, patchy smoke before 11, then cloudy gradually becoming partly cloudy overnight, lows of 54, chance of precipitation 60%. And for Wednesday, partly sunny, highs near 78, calm wind becoming east around 5 miles per hour. For more on your weather, log online to northwestiowanow.com.
2: Now, it's Red Eye Radio. Gary McNamara and Eric Harley talk about everything from politics to social issues and news of the day. 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
3: All across America, we are Red Eye Radio. He is Eric Harley and I'm Gary McNamara. Good morning. Welcome. Well, the first two things that we started out, we started out with the show this morning with the commie cornucopia of contradictions. the whole Mandani grocery store thing where you're going to need ID.
4: Yeah.
3: You're going to need ID.
4: Yeah.
3: Think about this. What other grocery store demands you show ID unless you buy Sudafed or beer?
4: I know. Sudafed. Like, you know, thanks to a bunch of meth heads.
3: I can still remember.
4: I can't get cough syrup anymore.
3: I can still remember at one store where, you know, Sudafed or the cough syrup or whatever. And I also got pool acid.
4: Yeah.
3: And, right. And it was like, bang, bang, bang, bang, you know, for both of them.
4: Yeah.
3: And they're looking, they go, wow. Both of these. I go, yeah, this is how you make meth.
4: No, it is.
3: I go, the
4: alpha dimethyl phenylmethylamine hydrochloride. Yep.
3: Are you making that at home?
4: I have a friend, Walter White. He makes it.
3: Okay. I don't want to get too close to your house. Yeah. Then. Boom.
4: Hey, it's really good for your sinuses. And if you want to get some cleaning done.
3: So the whole thing is, as we've said, we use our argument against them. That means Mamdani and the Democrats in charge in New York do not want blacks or married women with children that need food to shop there. We're using their argument against them. Anybody right. knows that. I mean, we have a lot of fun with it, but it's a contradiction. And the same thing with the WNBA that we brought up, that now Sophie Cunningham is with the Guardian writer yesterday said she's now the war ambassador of anti-black and anti-trans. And it's like, anti-black? Where's this coming from?
4: What is this?
3: You know, where's this? And we started, and we said this yesterday. We said, the whole thing with the WNBA now being behind the whole radical transgender movement, yet they don't have one biological male playing in the WNBA.
4: Yeah.
3: Not one.
4: There isn't one.
3: Not one.
4: Yeah.
3: And, you know, again, this is the contradiction, the hypocrisy that they have, as they almost believe they're like an entity outside of anything else.
4: Yeah.
3: You know what I mean? Like,
4: yeah.
3: But the coach of the WNBA coach, Cheryl Reeve, who wrote, she wore the shirt that said,
4: trans kids belong.
3: Yeah, trans kids belong. Mm-hmm. She has been a fierce advocate of women coaching in the NBA and not men. She wants a Rooney rule

Instant northwesterly wind around 10 miles per hour, turning north in the morning. As for this evening, showers and thunderstorms continue before 10, then a chance of showers between 10 and 1.

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0: Your KICD live Doppler forecast, a 50% chance of showers and thunderstorms, mainly this afternoon, mid-afternoon after 2, patchy smoke also possible, cloudy becoming mostly sunny, highs of 77, west and northwesterly wind around 10 miles per hour, turning north in the morning. As for this evening, showers and thunderstorms continue before 10, then a chance of showers between 10 and 1, patchy smoke before 11, then cloudy, gradually becoming partly cloudy overnight, lows of 54, chance of precipitation 60%. And for Wednesday, partly sunny, highs near 78, calm wind becoming east around 5 miles per hour. For more on your weather, log online to NorthwestIowaNow.com.
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7: ABC News, I'm Sherry Preston. Two deaths now reported from the cryptosporidiosis outbreak. Both were in Michigan, and both were people with underlying conditions. ABC's Lana Muiz with more on the possible cause, lettuce from Mexico.
8: As many families change their eating habits, some avoiding lettuce altogether, concern in North Carolina about other fresh produce. Officials have not identified the source for the more than 700 cases there, but say many of those sickened reported eating parsley and cilantro.
7: Once again, President Trump says the Iranians are being given one last chance to forge a deal and avoid escalation of the war. Meantime, on the water, a British maritime monitoring agency says a cargo ship was hit by a projectile overnight off the coast of Oman in the Strait of Hormuz. The president saying that U.S. Attorney Jeanine Pirro, quote, folded like an umbrella by dropping charges against the man accused of damaging the reflecting pool in D.C. Pirro says the damage happened during the installation of the lining that was ordered by President Trump. This is ABC News.

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0: that he paid $8 for the disappointing 2-pancake breakfast. Commenters were quick to blame shrinkflation and said that he should have asked for a refund.
1: Wow.
0: Some also did the math and figured out that you could buy, you know, like a box of pancakes for $3 or $4 or whatever and make 100 pancakes with that. You know, syrup is a couple of dollars, and he paid $8 for this really pretty terrible breakfast.
1: Well, that's the standard thing, grocery shopping versus, you know, going out to eat.
0: Yeah.
1: I did feel like these had a McDonald's look to them.
0: Yeah, well, some were saying McDonald's, some said McDonald's was even better than these.
1: Oh, wow.
0: Like, they were saying McDonald's is far superior than these actual see-through pancakes that he was holding up.
1: I guess I'll agree then. Be better, IHOP. We need more from you.
0: Yes, for sure.
1: Thank you, Mike. 13 minutes now in front of the hour on This Morning, America's First News.
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2: Thanks for being with us. A Philadelphia man pulled off a thrilling surprise proposal for his girlfriend when 27-year-old Blaine Williams decided to pop the question to Brea Page this month. He wanted a moment to be memorable. His big idea, propose after she skydived. People.com says Blaine spent 3 months secretly arranging the details with help from friends and family, as well as a skydiving company in Perkasie, just north of Philly. Blaine jumped first, was given the ring by a skydive staffer, then waited for 26-year-old Brea to finish her skydive before he dropped to a knee and popped the question. After Brea said yes, the newly engaged couple, who had their first date at a gym, celebrated with their loved ones who had gathered to witness it. Blaine and Brea posed for photos by a red floral arrangement shaped like a heart. That'll do it for this hour. For Nicole Murray and Mike Gavin, I'm Gordon Deal. 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

0: I do have a prediction, though.
1: THC drinks, very popular.
0: Yes, those. Yes, yes, yes. I predict, though, that they're like not letting loose at all, that they're going to have a midlife crisis at some point, don't you think?
1: I could see that. I can see that. 22 minutes after the hour.
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0: Your KICD Live Doppler forecast, a 50% chance of showers and thunderstorms, mainly this afternoon, mid-afternoon after 2, patchy smoke also possible, cloudy becoming mostly sunny, highs of 77, west and northwesterly wind around 10 miles per hour, turning north in the morning. As for this evening, showers and thunderstorms continue before 10, then a chance of showers between 10 and 1, patchy smoke before 11, then cloudy gradually becoming partly cloudy overnight, lows of 54, chance of precipitation 60%. And for Wednesday, partly sunny, highs near 78, calm wind becoming east around 5 miles per hour. For more on your weather, log online to NorthwestIowaNow.com.
1: I'm Dan Lody with Your Money Now. A strong start to the week for Wall Street. The Dow ending the day with a record high. It picked up 693 points, ending the session at 53,178. NASDAQ added 540 points. S&P 500 gained 111. West Texas crude down more than 6% today at $79 a barrel. Shares of companies in the travel industry helped by those lower oil prices. Norwegian and Carnival in the cruise industry were up between 3 and 6% today. Meanwhile, airline stocks, American and United, picked up about 5%. Mixed results for hotel giant Marriott last quarter. Earnings per share posted a beat at $3.19, but revenue came in shy of projections at $7.07 billion, and revenue per room has shown only 1.7% average growth over the last 2 years, that below estimates. Future growth over the next 12 months also expected to be below estimates. Marriott shares were down 7% today. And that's Your Money Now.
2: That'll be $84.52.
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7: ABC News, I'm Sherry Preston. 2 deaths in Michigan now linked to the outbreak of that parasitic bug that's been traced to lettuce.
8: Officials say both had significant underlying health conditions that may have been worsened by cyclosporiasis and dehydration. Nationwide, more than 18,000 people have gotten sick in 45 states. The FDA has linked the outbreak in Michigan and 8 other states to iceberg lettuce sourced by Taylor Farms in central Mexico and served at some Taco Bell restaurants.
7: ABC's Lana Moise. President Trump says this is the last chance for Iran to reach a peace deal, but Iran still says it has only been talking to Oman. And British officials now say a cargo ship in the Strait of Hormuz has been hit by an unknown projectile. One man is now under arrest in connection with the wildfires that have destroyed hundreds of homes in Washington state. And several Democratic states or several states hold primaries today, including in Michigan, where a Democratic race could be key in deciding which party controls the Senate. This is ABC News.

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1: Good morning, George Bauer at the KICD News Desk. No new information on that fatal boat crash from over the weekend from the Iowa Department of Natural Resources.

0: this party running until 8:30. The goal is just to have interactions with community members and for neighbors to be able to get to know each other. And for law enforcement, it's nice for us to be able to interact with people in non-emergent scenarios. So it's just a way that we can help bridge the gap. It's one of my favorite events of the year just because we get to go out and interact with people and just have fun with the community.
1: Solem tells KICD News, though, the department makes an effort to be seen year-round.
0: We have a very good community outreach. We'll do tacos in the park, and there's Kids Fest as well in Storm Lake that we participate in, and there's just several pop-up events that we have as well, and then the Yumvee's probably a big hit in the community.
1: Night Out started in Philadelphia in 1970, went nationwide in 1984, and Storm Lake has been participating since 1990. Spencer Municipal Utilities flushing hydrants this month in West Spencer. That's the area north of the river from West 4th Street to the city limits. Residents could also temporarily experience low water pressure and some discolorization. That's KICD News on the radio. You can read our news online or at the new Northwest Iowa Now app, powered by Jason Jacobs at Thrivent Financial and Pete Howe Sanitation.
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1: Here's the primetime weather on News Radio, KICD. A tight upper-level low pressure is over the Red River Valley of the North within a more broad low-amplitude trough, moving in from the Pacific Northwest to the western Great Lakes. The first wave passed overnight, and the low-level jet should veer off this morning. Coverage expected to become much more spotty late this afternoon into the evening. Could be a lull after daybreak tomorrow until later in the afternoon, when the same process of more coverage of showers and storms occur as a shortwave energy pattern moves through the base of the trough. Depending on where that rain falls then, it could heighten the flash flood risk down in southern Iowa. As the boundary generally departs Wednesday afternoon, dry conditions are expected to return throughout the evening. The trend Thursday and beyond shows a period of dry conditions as ridging generally builds across the western continental United States, with gradual warming occurring as highs return into the upper 80s and the low 90s by the weekend. Here's the NorthwestIowaNow.com. Live Doppler forecast, 60% chance of rain today, possibly thunderstorms early evening. Mostly cloudy otherwise, and a high of 74 degrees. North winds at 5 to 10. Mostly cloudy tonight, and overnight low 54 degrees. West winds at just 5 miles per hour. Mostly sunny tomorrow and a high of 75. Mostly clear at night and overnight.

0: low 52. Sunny Thursday, a high of 82, an overnight low 60. 86, the expected high on Friday, 89 on Saturday. Yesterday's high was 88. The low was 64 degrees. The record high on this August 4th was 102 degrees in 1934, and the record low was 45 degrees in 1972. Sunrise this morning occurred at 6:14. Sunsets tonight at 8:40. Sunrise tomorrow morning at 6:15. 60 degrees currently at News Radio KICD.
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0: Time is 6:19. Yesterday at this time, you heard from Carl Setzer at Consasank Consulting. He did a report from his mobile home. He's camping with the family this week. Obviously, he's not getting internet service where he is this morning. Hopefully, we'll link up with Carl coming up for his 8:15 morning market preview. So plan B this morning. Let's listen to this feature with Rod Bain this morning from the USDA Radio News Service.
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4: Products in the inspection process need to make the grade. U.S. Department of Agriculture grading, that is. And what is assisting inspectors in those decisions these days? Various technologies and innovations. I'm Rod Bain. Barbara Meredith of the Agricultural Marketing Service and USDA researcher Soon Chul Yoon join us as we look at tech making the grade in this edition of Agriculture USA. Shopping for your choice of meat or poultry, whether at a farmer's market or your local store, you're probably familiar then with USDA grading as a consumer guide, especially regarding beef. Inspection by the Agriculture Department relies both on human participation and an expanding toolbox of innovations and technologies. What does this look like at the field, plant, or processing level? And how might it impact producers, processors, and consumers? Robert Eaton of the Agricultural Marketing Service explains the use of artificial intelligence in beef inspection to create time and cost efficiencies for end users.
7: Cameras with image classification technology are used to deliver objectivity and consistency in grading and have reduced staffing needs thanks to efficiencies gained. A grade is determined through an AI model, and the images are uploaded to a server for remote oversight by AMS staff. Technology has streamlined the process, cutting customer costs by as much as 50%, thus improving accessibility to grading services and opening new marketing opportunities, especially for small family-owned operations.
4: In addition, there is improved data collection tech to improve efficiency.
7: An AI-powered image classification model using LiDAR and traditional cameras, and staff with decades of experience are shaping the model to grade young cattle, and when implemented, a 25% increase in market coverage is plausible, improving market transparency and efficiency.
4: Sensor technology is also being studied and implemented by USDA in the inspection process. Soon-Chul Yoon is a researcher at Agricultural Research Service Facilities in Georgia. He is among those studying an advanced imaging system to identify poultry meat quality defects at line speeds.
6: The real-time machine vision system using side view imaging. It observes every fillet as it moves until it drops from the conveyor, creating physical bending. It works in line, in real time, and in a cost-effective way.
4: But grading does not just apply to meat. Grain producers and traders rely on USDA grading to determine both quality and value. AMS's Charles Parr says recent developments in tech are improving grading of U.S. rice. One example? A tool called the C-Grade Value Pro.
8: This state-of-the-art instrument analyzes individual kernels with 90% coverage, delivering accurate, consistent results in a fraction of the time.
4: And that means
8: faster inspections, improved efficiency, and reliable grading that ensures producers stay competitive. For consumers, it means confidence that the rice on their tables meets the highest quality standard.
4: AMS cotton grading, meanwhile, has been automated for several years now. Barbara Meredith of the Agricultural Marketing Service elaborates that initial exploration of automation occurred
5: through sample movements and splitting the instruments into two components to maximize efficiency.
4: So how did automation of cotton grading revolutionize the process?
5: By moving cotton samples between stations, delivering the next sample exactly when the instruments and the graders are ready, significantly improving efficiencies and reducing operational costs.
4: In Georgia, where peanuts are among that state's top commodities, USDA research electronics engineer Samir Trabelsi is studying microwave sensing technology for peanut grading as rapid, non-destructive moisture measurements.
9: Peanut grading is a labor-intensive, time-consuming process comprising several steps where inspectors use different kind of outdated instrumentation to determine whether the truckload is a sale or no sale.
4: Peanut kernel moisture is the last step in the grading process. So,
9: by using this sensing technology, the labor is reduced by 60%, and there is about $15,000 in savings per buying point per year.
4: This has been Agriculture USA. I'm Rod Bain reporting for the U.S. Department of Agriculture in Washington, D.C.
0: Rod Bain filling in this morning for Carl Stetzer from Conscious Ag Consulting, who either has no cell phone signal this morning or he was eaten by a bear in northern Michigan. Markets yesterday, September corn closed the day up 8.5 cents at 449.25. New crop corn up 8.5 at 472.5. March up 8.5 cents. September soybeans yesterday closed up 3 cents at 11.73¾. New crop up 4¾ at 11.92¼. January up 5¾ at 12.07. Soybean meal up 50 cents. Soybean oil up 153 points. Live cattle futures yesterday anywhere from 7 cents to 72 cents lower. Feeder cattle futures yesterday closed down in a range of $1.22 to $2.40. And hog futures yesterday anywhere from 47 cents higher to $1.17 lower. The grain markets are trading in Chicago overnight. We'll check those numbers coming up here in about 20 minutes on News Radio KICD. First check on sports this morning.
10: He's in Dodger blue. He'll be on the mound. Good morning. I'm Jay Reynolds. Derek Skubal, the biggest chip to move prior to baseball's trade deadline, makes his Dodgers debut tonight with L.A. in Chicago facing the Cubs at Wrigley. Cubs winning the series opener last night, 10-5. Fourth straight loss for the Dodgers, despite L.A. jumping out to a 3-0 lead in the first inning. In the Bronx, a combined 10 homers for the Yanks and Cardinals. 30% of those home runs coming from one bat.
11: The pitch to Burleson. A swing! There it goes! There's his third home run tonight! Unbelievable! Oh, baby, what a swing! A two-run homer for Burleson. Three home runs, six RBIs. Yes, he got his 18th home run in this series. He got it in this game. A three-homer night for him.
10: Cardinals Radio Network, that third homer coming in a seven-run eighth inning for the Cardinals. They rally for a 13-7 win. Phillies double up the Nationals 6-3. In the process, Philly hitting a grand slam for the first time this season. Diamondbacks 5-1 over the Padres. Giants get past the Rangers 5-1. Pirates top the Brewers 4-3. Rays 13-9 over Colorado. Houston's six-game win streak has snapped. A 3-1 loss to Toronto. Dalton Varsho goes 1-for-4 for Houston after being traded from the Blue Jays during the afternoon. Speaking of the trade deadline, more than 30 deals yesterday. Red Sox add catcher Adley Rutschman from the Orioles. Cubs landing Clay Holmes. Phillies add Luis Arraez. Milwaukee brings in Dustin May. Guardians acquire Nathaniel Lowe in a trade with the Reds. Padres pick up right-hander Casey Mize from the Tigers. Speaking of trades, Kelsey Plum went from L.A. to Phoenix over the weekend. Last night, she made her debut with the Mercury. 20 points in 20 minutes off the bench. Phoenix by 5 over Chicago. Aces top the Atlanta Dream, 109-87. U.S. Soccer says Mauricio Pochettino has a new deal to stay on as manager of the men's team.
12: I'm Nicole Murray with Your Money Now. A coalition of 25 Democratic-led states have sued the Trump administration over tariffs of 10 or 12.5% on goods from 60 trading partners, claiming the administration exceeded its authority to tax imports. The lawsuit asks the court to block the tariffs and refund duties paid by the states. Oil prices have risen this morning by at least 1% after President Trump announced new peace talks with Iran, though Iranian officials deny any discussions are taking place. West Texas Intermediate at $81 a barrel, Brent at $85. President Trump is urging U.S. oil companies such as ExxonMobil and Chevron to lower gasoline prices, saying that the energy giants made too much money due to the Iran war. In their most recent earnings report, Chevron's earnings soared 400%, while ExxonMobil's doubled. Futures are higher this morning after the Dow's record close and oil prices slide. NASDAQ futures up by more than 100 points. That's Your Money Now.
13: That'll be $84.52.
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17: location. Radio Iowa, I'm Jason Dinesen. State climatologist Justin Glisson says Iowa and the entire upper Midwest saw a warmer July, with the average temperature here about 77 degrees or 3 degrees above average. Glisson says the heat index was also quite high.
18: The 26th and 27th, we had several stations across the state break their dew point records, so the amount of water vapor available in the air. And combined with temperatures in the low 90s, we had heat index values of 121 degrees in Ames and then 124 degrees also in Ames. And then 121 degrees in Burlington.
17: Glisson says rainfall in July was above average statewide, but locally it was split between northern and eastern parts of the state getting more rain while drought conditions expanded in southern and western Iowa. A man from Shenandoah has been arrested in the weekend shooting death of a woman from Manning. The Iowa Division of Criminal Investigation says 27-year-old Riley Shea Mulbauer was found dead inside a house, and 27-year-old Joshua Lehman is charged with first-degree murder. The sports betting company FanDuel has been fined $95,000 by the Iowa Racing and Gaming Commission for two recent violations involving wagers not allowed in Iowa. Racing and Gaming Administrator Tina Ike says the company allowed bets on yellow and red cards issued by referees in soccer, and the other count involved offering betting on a Filipino basketball league that was not authorized. 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
21: 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I'm so sick of this. Yeah. I can't do this.
20: Like we're getting buried under the weight of it all. 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We just have to find it. Listen to stories from veterans who've been through similar challenges at MakeTheConnection.net.
17: A Creighton University survey of supply managers in manufacturing plants in the middle part of the country shows business conditions improved in the region last month and remain solid in Iowa. Creighton University economics professor Ernie Goss conducts the survey.
22: It's consistent with solid overall regional economic growth as it spills over into the broader economy, but still not strong enough to really get excited about.
17: Overall, the supply managers surveyed indicated that they were optimistic about economic prospects through the end of the year. Republican candidate for Governor Zach Lane has raised concerns about tax breaks for new data centers, but Lane says local officials should retain the power to regulate the facilities.
23: I'm the only candidate that's called for a moratorium on data centers to allow counties the ability to set the rules of the game and negotiate better, because this is happening at breakneck speeds. I've actually had two of the largest data center companies come to me personally now and say these words: we don't want any more incentives. Like, what a novel idea. Pay your fair share. That's progress.
17: Lane says he might support a state law that would forbid tax breaks for data centers. For more on these and other stories, visit our website at radioiowa.com. I'm Jason Dinesen. This is Radio Iowa.
24: ABC News, I'm Sherry Preston. An arrest in Washington State. A man now accused of setting one of three wildfires that have burned hundreds of buildings. ABC's Alex Stone is in Spokane.
25: As multiple wildfires converge around Washington State's second largest city.
26: We love this house. We raised our kids here, and everything is gone.
25: John and Kathy Sherrick were out of town when the fires destroyed their house.
27: Every memory of my children are down there. Every memory of my grandchildren are down there. It's just, right now I just feel empty.
25: More than 700 homes and businesses confirmed destroyed, but authorities fear the number could be far higher.
24: The outbreak of cyclosporiasis now turning deadly. The deaths of two people in Michigan have been linked to the outbreak that experts say was spread at least in part by tainted lettuce from Mexico. Several states are holding primaries today, and a key one is the Democratic Senate race in Michigan. That race crucial to deciding control of the Senate. This is ABC News.
0: Happy Tuesday. 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More local news comes your way in about half an hour. The full ABC top of the hour news at 7 o'clock this morning. 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Let's do the weather here on the half hour. That's brought to you by Christian Sheet. Mostly cloudy today and a high of 74. 60% chance of rain, especially late this afternoon and early tonight. Mostly cloudy overnight with a low of 54 degrees. Mostly sunny tomorrow and a high of 76. Mostly clear at night with an overnight low of 52. Sunny Thursday, high 82. Sunny Friday, high 86. Sunny Saturday, high of 89 degrees. 61 currently at News Radio KICD. Let's do the birthdays this morning. We do those at 6:35, 7:35, and 8:35. And they're brought to you as a service of Iowa State Bank of Ruthven.
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Today it's Tuesday. Billboard magazine has just updated the record charts. We have one new song to tell you about because the juggernaut that is Ella Langley just when I thought I got continues to chug along at number one on the Hot 100 charts. Choosing Texas. I should have known better than taking back to Abilene. I am not a fan of modern country. I do like that song. Ben by now, Morgan Wallen, also a country artist, debuts at number two.

0: Swift, she got her start in the country music genre. Falls from number two to number three with I Knew It, I Knew You.
1: I knew you through the days of the blades of the grass in summer. Parachutes.
0: Top three songs, Hot 100, are also number one, two, and three on the country charts. Chosen Texas, Been By Now, and I Knew It. The group called Tame, Dracula, remains number one on the pop charts. Mars Risk stays at number two.

0: And Zara Larsson's Midnight Sun remains number 3 on the pop charts.
1: Midnight sun, kiss, skin under the red sky, laying on your chest like this. Hold me like the pebbles in your hand.
0: Then on the rock and alternative charts, Dracula is also number 1 there. Malcolm Todd with Earring at number 2. And Olivia Rodriguez with The Cure at number 3. KICD. We'll check the overnight markets in 60.
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0: Down a penny and three quarters at 447.5 per bushel. December corn is down 2.25 at 470.25. March down 2.25 at 486. September soybeans down 7.75. Sand City 1166. New crop November down 8.75 at 1183.5. January down 8.5 at 1198.5. Soybean meal down $1.80. Soybean oil overnight down 7 points. And Chicago wheat right now down 3.75.
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0: Joining us now is state climatologist Justin Glisson. Justin, thanks for joining us here today.
1: Always nice to be with you, Patrick.
0: I would say that the first half of July was fairly quiet, but then it really ramped up the second half, especially this week. I'm sure you've heard the news from Monday's storm. Just kind of give us an overall view of the weather for the month of July and what stands out most for you.
1: Yes, so I think that the top headline for July is it was remarkably wet. If you look across the state, preliminarily, we're about 9 inches of rainfall, and that's nearly 5 inches above average. So ranking-wise, going back 153 years, it's looking like the second wettest July on record, falling behind the great flood year of 1993. So exceedingly wet across much of the state. You look at northwestern Iowa, about 3 to 4 inches above average, depending on where you are, but rainfall surpluses across the state. Then you look on the temperature side. With all the rainfall, with all the cloud cover we've had a lot of overnight low temperatures well above average. Daytime highs also above average over the last 7 to 10 days. But overall, if you look at the statewide ranking, about 2 degrees above average. So not exceedingly warm, but definitely this heat wave that we've had over the last 7 to 10 days before the derecho and the cold front came through just over the last few days, cooled things down, but definitely a warmer July for the state.
0: The co-op data, what are you noticing with precipitation there and temperatures?
1: Yes, so a lot of interesting information from the co-op station in Spencer. We'll get the temperature side of it out of the way because it's not as exciting as the other information on the precipitation side. But the maximum daytime high temperature was 98 degrees, and that was on the 24th, 11 degrees above average. The overnight low temperature, the coldest that that was recorded, 52 degrees on the 17th. On the flip side, 11 degrees below average. So if you look at the overall average temperature, take all the daytime highs, add all the overnight lows, and divide by 2, right about 75 degrees, so about 1.8 degrees above average, meshing pretty well with the statewide average. Getting into the precipitation side, that's where we see all this very remarkable information. The co-op station reported 10.73 inches of rainfall, and that's slightly over 3 times the normal average, so 7 inches above average. A rainfall was reported on 11 days of the month, and the highest 24-hour total was 3 inches on the 11th. So nearly a month's worth of rainfall fell on the 11th, and then you add all the preceding and days in front, adding to those totals. So if you look at rankings going back, the period of record for Spencer is 1895. This will be the wettest July on record. And then I did a little more deep dive on overall months in terms of precipitation totals. This will be the 7th wettest month on record for Spencer. So this just tells you how exceedingly wet the state has been, but how Spencer has fared as well. And then we kind of alluded to the derecho earlier in the interview. We had a 92-mile-per-hour wind gust reported on the 28th at Spencer Municipal Airport. So the first derecho of 2025 to hit Iowa, but definitely widespread impacts across northern and eastern Iowa.
0: Yeah, I can believe it with the precipitation, because our total here as well is 10 inches. And going back to the storm Monday as well, I was going to ask, are there any reports of crop damage?
1: We haven't seen widespread crop damage reported yet. We're waiting on satellite products to come in that will give us an idea if corn was knocked down. We've had some spotty reports of lodged beans, so the plant has been knocked over. Also wind-whipped corn, but we're not seeing the type of damage, thankfully, that we saw on the August 10th, 2020 derecho. Again, the costliest thunderstorm in United States history that plowed through 3 million acres of corn and beans in Iowa. We'll have to wait getting into next week, but our field agronomists from Iowa State University Extension are doing their field scouting. We're accumulating reports from farmers and producers across northern and eastern Iowa. But luckily, we haven't seen widespread damage. Now, if your farm was in the path and you have seen damage, please relay those information and those reports to the National Weather Service or my office or the Department of Agriculture.
0: Going forward here, it seems like we continue that active pattern around the upper Midwest. Could we expect that heading into August?
1: It's looking like if you look at the first half of August, we are seeing a warm signal across much of the United States. So those warmer temperatures will hang around with us. And then you look at the precipitation side, you split the state in half, the western half of Iowa, including Spencer, near normal in terms of precipitation. And then the eastern half has a slight lean for wetter conditions. The final August outlooks will be issued later today. And my two cents on that, given the amount of soil moisture we have available and the warmer temperatures that we're seeing at least for the first half of the month, I do think we will see an active pattern through August, but we'll just have to see what the Climate Prediction Center has to say later today.
0: Anything else, Justin, that I'm forgetting to touch on here while I have you on?
1: No, it's just, you look at July over the last 10 years for the state, we've actually seen a dip of anywhere from 5 to 10% in expected rainfall. This July will go down historically as a very wet month for the state. You combine that with the derecho and the exceedingly warm dew points that we've had, dew points in the 70s and 80s, the third week of July with very oppressive heat index values. It's been a very interesting month in terms of a weather and a climate person.
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4: Showers possible all day. High of 74. North wind at 5 to 10. 60% chance of rain tonight. Overnight low 54. West winds at 5. Mostly sunny tomorrow and a high of 76. Mostly clear at night. Low of 52 degrees. Then dry. High of 82 Thursday. 86 Friday. 89 on Saturday. Currently 61 degrees at News Radio KICD. 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
4: Good morning, George Bauer at the KICD Ag Business Desk. At this hour, it's still uncertain whether Democrats will help Republicans get a farm bill out of committee. Senate Ag Committee Chairman John Boozman, a Republican from Arkansas, says he will go ahead, though, with the markup on Thursday.
8: In the Senate, we have to have 60 votes to pass a farm bill, so we must have bipartisan support. I look forward to continuing conversations with my colleagues to make sure that we have the support to get this across the finish line and to the president's desk to be signed into law.
4: Boozman made concessions to Democrats on SNAP, but digital news platform Notice.org reports that the ranking Democrat, Amy Klobuchar from Minnesota, says there's still plenty of work left to do. She said this before the text was released Friday night.
9: I appreciate that he has a number of bipartisan proposals in there, but our Democrats are united that we need to see some change.
4: The American Farm Bureau Federation welcomed the release of the Senate Farm Bill text, calling it an important step toward advancing long-delayed legislation affecting U.S. agriculture. President Zippy Duvall praising Senate Ag Committee Chairman John

0: ponds are used for everything from crop irrigation to watering livestock to fishing and swimming. And when you're building a new pond, location is everything. Joe Gerken is a fisheries extension specialist at Kansas State University. He says to contact the Natural Resources Conservation Service in your area to help you identify an underground spring or a watershed that will fill the pond and keep it full. The quality of the water coming in is important to pay attention to.
1: I've seen that a lot where, you know, there's a lot of cattle or big cattle operation and all the runoff from that runs into the pond and makes it so that you can't have fish in your pond. The other thing you might have is you might have a lot of fertilizer or agricultural runoff in the watershed, which can cause aquatic weed problems.
0: Soil composition is another significant factor, so he recommends having a soil survey done.
1: We rate soils based on how much water they can hold, and so they're rated in hydrologic groups A through D. So you want to kind of figure out what sort of infiltration rate you have, because if it's too porous, if you try to make a pond that just has a bunch of rocks as the base of it, all the water is going to seep out. So you want to make sure there's some good clays that can hold the water in your pond.
0: Gerken says the orientation of the pond should line up with the watershed where water comes in from uphill and goes downhill out the spillway tube based on natural topography. He also advises having an emergency spillway to get large amounts of water downstream quickly and out of your pond. Don't allow any trees on the dam. When roots die, they leave holes, which degrades the dam integrity. Learn more about choosing a site for a new pond at livingthecountrylife.com. I'll see you in the country.
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5: From ABC News, I'm Sherry Preston. Hundreds of homes burned to the ground, more than 60,000 people evacuated, and this morning, one arson arrest. A 37-year-old man is in custody, accused of starting the largest of three blazes in Spokane, Washington. ABC's Alex Stone is there.
6: More than 10,000 acres have burned in the Spokane area. Fire trucks surrounded by huge blazes as crews rush to contain the flames. The sheriff saying 14 people are unaccounted for, but incredibly, nobody has been killed or even seriously injured, despite the flames moving so quickly.
5: A tip from a community member led authorities to Aaron Farinacci, who they say had a butane lighter and matches on him when he was picked up. President Trump saying he is offering Iran one more chance again at ending talks on hostilities. ABC's Matt Rivers is in Amman, Jordan.
7: Key to any deal will be the reopening of the Strait of Hormuz, but even this deal being discussed would not take it back to the free passage through the strait that was in place before the war began. For now, Iran, though, saying that they are only talking with Oman and not the U.S. about a deal to reopen that strait.
5: Some are speculating U.S. Attorney Jeanine Pirro might be fired soon following her office's dismissal of all charges in the reflecting pool vandalism case.
8: Trump lashing out at U.S. Attorney Jeanine Pirro for dropping her case against former Olympian David Hearn, who was charged with vandalizing the newly renovated reflecting pool.
9: Really disappointed with Jeanine Pirro. She folded like an umbrella.
8: Authorities arrested Hearn, who had stopped on a bike ride and dipped his hand in the water. But Pirro dropped the charges Friday, acknowledging documents from the Department of the Interior indicate the damage was, quote, the result of a botched installation and not vandalism.
5: ABC's Karen Waugh says Pirro was at the White House Monday evening. 25 states are now suing the Trump administration over its latest round of tariffs. You're listening to ABC News.
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5: With the nation's college debt load approaching $2 trillion, a federal appeals court has ordered the Education Department to write off $11 billion in student debt. Here's ABC's Jim Ryan.
11: The ruling is the result of a class action lawsuit filed in 2019 by students or former students who said the for-profit schools they attended had lured them into enrolling by offering unrealistic promises of their earning potential upon graduation. Now the loans the plaintiffs took out to attend might be forgiven.
5: At least two deaths have now been confirmed from complications caused by the cyclosporiasis outbreak. There might be some disagreement as well on when officials knew what they knew about the parasite.
12: The FDA has linked the outbreak in Michigan and eight other states to iceberg lettuce sourced by Taylor Farms in central Mexico and served at some Taco Bell restaurants. But now, new questions about whether customers could have been informed sooner. Bloomberg reports Michigan health officials were in touch with Taco Bell's parent company, Yum Brands, weeks before customers found out.
5: ABC's Lana Moise. Great story out of Alabama, where Leah Farrow put out a notice to her neighbor that her 11-year-old son, who has autism, was celebrating his birthday and that his favorite thing to do was to go trick-or-treating. She never expected nearly this many, but at least 80 families volunteered to be home so he could ring their doorbells.
13: Happy birthday!
14: Happy. He was so happy. I mean, he was on a mission.
5: I'm Sherry Preston, ABC News.
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3: 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Rhonda Wiedeking then with the Area Funeral Services. 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Big interview at 7:45, and we'll play Quiz Biz before 8 o'clock. This morning, 60% chance of rain today, and tonight we're expected to peak at 74 degrees. 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
3: Good morning, George Bauer at the KICD News Desk. No new information on that fatal boat crash from over the weekend from the Iowa Department of Natural Resources. Buena Vista County Attorney's Office told us yesterday there's no evidence to file charges against the driver who struck and killed a pedestrian in the Storm Lake Walmart parking lot. Security footage shows 49-year-old Valentin Ventura Mora of Storm Lake was talking hands-free on his cell phone, which is allowed by Iowa law.

when he struck 84-year-old Larry Spies of Alta. The incident was investigated by the Storm Lake Police Department with the evidence handed over to the county attorney's office. Spies was transported to the hospital in Storm Lake, where he later passed away of

0: participating since 1990. Spencer Municipal Utilities flushing hydrants this month in West Spencer. That's the area north of the river from West 4th Street to the city limits. Residents could also temporarily experience low water pressure and some discolorization. That's KICD News on the radio. You can read our news online or at the new Northwest Iowa Now app, powered by Jason Jacobs at Thrivent Financial and Pete Howe Sanitation.
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8: Turning to the area funeral announcements for today, services for 98-year-old Clarice Harms of May City. They'll be Wednesday morning at 10:30 at St. John Lutheran Church in May City. A visitation 1 hour prior to the service Wednesday at the church, burial at Harrison Township Cemetery, rural May City. Robinson Funeral Home Spirit Lake in charge of arrangements for 98-year-old Clarice Harms of May City. 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Those services are Wednesday at 11 at Sutherland Church of Christ. Burial at the Oakland Cemetery at Peterson. Visitation is Tuesday, today, 5 till 7 p.m. at the Eldridge Family Funeral Home in Sutherland. Eldridge Family Funeral Home in charge of arrangements for 75-year-old Marilyn Isom of Sutherland. Services for 53-year-old Brent Michael Meyer of Alta will be Thursday at 10:30 at Summit Evangelical Free Church in Alta. Burial at Elk Township Cemetery, rural Alta. Visitation is Wednesday, 3 till 7 p.m. at the Summit Evangelical Free Church in Alta. In lieu of flowers, a memorial fund has been established in Brent's name. Fratsky and Jensen Funeral Home in Alta handling arrangements for 53-year-old Brent Michael Meyer of Alta. Services for 88-year-old Mary Karen Ruddy of Emmitsburg will be Thursday at 10:30 at Holy Family Catholic Church in Emmitsburg. Burial at St. John's Catholic Cemetery in Emmitsburg. Visitation Thursday, 9:30 a.m. until service time at the Holy Family Catholic Church in Emmitsburg. Martin Matthijs Funeral Home in Emmitsburg handling those arrangements for 88-year-old Mary Karen Ruddy of Emmitsburg. Services for 66-year-old Rick Fallon of Everly will be Thursday at 2 p.m. at Hope Lutheran Church in Everly. Visitation with the family Wednesday, 5 till 7 p.m. at the Warner Funeral Home in Spencer. Burial at North Lawn Memorial Park Cemetery. Warner Funeral Home in charge of arrangements for 66-year-old Rick Fallon of Everly. Services for 84-year-old Judy Larson of Spirit Lake. The Mass of Christian Burial will be Friday at 10:30 at St. Mary's Catholic Church in Spirit Lake. A rosary at 4:45 on Thursday afternoon at the Robinson Funeral Home in Spirit Lake. Visitation is Thursday, 5 till 7 p.m. at the funeral home. Burial at Lakeview Gardens Cemetery, Okoboji. Robinson Funeral Home handling arrangements for 84-year-old Judy Larson of Spirit Lake. And a celebration of life for 63-year-old Pam Dirks of Spencer will be Friday from 4 until 6 p.m. at the Geelan Funeral Home in Spencer. Geelan Funeral Home in charge of arrangements for 63-year-old Pam Dirks of Spencer. 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
0: Here's primetime weather this morning on KICD. Showers and thunderstorms possible throughout the day. Mostly cloudy otherwise, and a high of 74. North winds 5 to 10. 60% chance of rain tonight. Otherwise, mostly cloudy and an overnight low, 54 degrees. West winds at only 5 miles per hour. Mostly sunny tomorrow and a high of 76. Mostly clear at night, a low 52. Sunny Thursday, a high of 82, and overnight low 60. Sunny Friday, a high of 86, and overnight low 63. Sunny Saturday, high of 89, 30% chance of showers at night, a low of 67 degrees. Yesterday's high was 88, the low was 64. Record high in this date, 102 in 1934. The record low is 45 degrees in 1972. Sunset tonight, 8:40. Sunrise tomorrow morning, 6:15. Right now, it's 60.
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13: Reviewing our list of 48 commodities that we track daily, grains and livestock switched positions as the month of July came to a close. I'm Mark Oppold, today's bottom line report. During the month of July, the only grain ending in the red for the month was oats. Interesting, down 4%. Extended hot, dry weather, though, helping soybeans gain 5% for the month, corn gaining 5.5%, while wheat rebounded from the harvest lows and was up 8.5% from where it ended in June. Now, conversely, live cattle, feeder cattle, had been riding that tight number scenario all year. Long traders, though, seemed to be throwing in the towel the last 2 weeks of July, and, bottom line, feeder cattle lost 4% during the month, live cattle down 5%, lean hogs very near where they were at the end of June as we ended July. This is the bottom line report. Tomorrow, we'll review our list of 48 commodities year to date. We go back to New Year's with 7 months in the books and see how they rank, expecting energies to remain near the top of that list. That's our bottom line. I'm Mark Oppold, wishing you a profitable day.
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15: Continuing your Spencer Activities Report series, episode 3 of 3 here as we recap the 2025-2026 year for Spencer. Taylor Chapman joins us and we move into spring and summer. We'll start out with boys tennis. They put together a nice year when the Lakes Conference tournament made a nice run with a doubles team into state and just kind of got mixed into a tough sub-state as far as the team postseason run goes.
16: Great season for the

0: replicate the success the team had in their breakout year.
1: Baseball had a strong regular season, some really, really great wins on the resume. And yeah, they had some stumbles here and there. And one of those stumbles kind of came at a moment when you didn't want that happening, which was the quarterfinal round of the sub-state tournament where they get upset by Sioux Center there. It was a nice year for the baseball team, bringing home a share of the Lakes Conference Championship.
0: Softball getting a share of the Lakes Conference Championship too. Highlight both programs there, and congratulations to the baseball team and softball team on that. Had a blemish there in that first round where we didn't want to have one, and but ultimately, you know, we had some really big wins that which were super fun, you know, moments for the baseball team, and overall a solid season for the baseball squad.
1: And that does it for the 2025-2026 activities wrap up with the activities director of Spencer Community Schools, Taylor Chapman.
2: I'm Nicole Murray with Your Money Now. Oil prices have dropped this morning by at least 3% after Treasury Secretary Scott Bessent said on CNBC that a deal to reopen the Strait of Hormuz with freedom of movement for commercial ships could be reached today or tomorrow. West Texas Intermediate down to $77 a barrel, Brent at $81. Palantir shares have soared 16% this morning after the company's second quarter earnings saw commercial revenue skyrocket 149% from a year ago. Palantir said the surge was driven by customer demand for AI sovereign tools. Pfizer reported second quarter results that topped estimates and hiked the low end of its revenue outlook, citing an added $1.5 billion in sales from its non-COVID products. The company is now expecting full-year revenue to be between $60.5 and $62.5 billion. Futures are higher this morning, with Palantir pulling up chip stocks. Dow futures up by more than 500 points. NASDAQ futures up by more than 300 points. That's Your Money Now.
3: Radio Iowa, I'm Jason Dinesen. The latest federal data shows Iowa's manufacturing sector shed 4,600 jobs in the past 12 months. Creighton University economist Ernie Goss says that's over 2% of Iowa's manufacturing base and fits with the national trend.
4: When you look at manufacturing, U.S. Manufacturing jobs still down 37,000 over this time last year.
3: The latest Creighton University Business Conditions Index for July found an uptick in economic conditions in just 3 of the 9 states that are part of the survey. But overall, the supply managers surveyed indicated they were optimistic about economic prospects through the end of the year. Republican candidate for governor Zach Lane has raised concerns about tax breaks for new data centers, and he says he might support a state law that would forbid such tax breaks.
5: Well, let's say there's a bill to bring control over the permitting of data centers to the state level. I wouldn't support it. That's best down on the county level. And maybe on the state level, we would put in some minimum requirements. No property tax abatements. Pay your fair share. That seems like a pretty good idea to me.
3: Lane says local officials should retain the power to regulate data centers. This is Radio Iowa.
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3: Rainfall statewide in July was above normal, but state climatologist Justin Glisson says that doesn't tell the whole story. He says rainfall remains split between some places having enough rain, while drought conditions are getting worse in other areas.
9: We're about 4.5 inches on average, and that's about 3/10 of a inch above average. So statewide, we were wetter than normal. But if you look across southern and western Iowa, where we see drought conditions expanding, that's where we see precipitation totals about 2 to 3 inches below average.
3: As for temperatures, Glisson says Iowa and the entire upper Midwest saw a warmer July, with the average temperature here about 77 degrees or 3 degrees above average. Glisson says it was the 25th warmest July on record. The West Bend Grotto is hosting customer appreciation events today. Rose Walker is director of operations at the Shrine of the Grotto of Redemption, which is the largest grotto in the United States.
10: To experience the grotto, people say that pictures don't do justice, that you need to come and see it for yourself.
3: The grotto is on the National Register of Historic Places and was designed by a priest who arrived in West Bend in 1898 and worked on it for 56 years. A man from Shenandoah has been arrested in the weekend shooting death of a woman from Manning. The Iowa Division of Criminal Investigation says 27-year-old Riley Shea Mulbauer was found dead inside a house, and 27-year-old Joshua Lehman is charged with first-degree murder. For more on these and other stories, visit RadioIowa.com. I'm Jason Dinesen. 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
11: Two holdout Republican senators on the nomination of Todd Blanche to be Attorney General, not holding out anymore. Senators John Cornyn and Tom Tillis now on board after Blanche formally rescinded the so-called anti-weaponization fund. Here's ABC's Ali Pekoran on Capitol Hill.
12: Because Cornyn and Tillis have now dropped their objections, we expect Blanche to be confirmed by the committee this morning and then sent to the whole of the Senate floor for further consideration. That could set Blanche up for a vote for final confirmation later this week or potentially over the weekend.
11: Police in Washington state have arrested a 37-year-old man accused of setting one of the wildfires that have burned hundreds of homes near Spokane. Trump administration officials saying a deal with Iran to reopen the Strait of Hormuz could be done as soon as today or possibly tomorrow. Half the states in the country are now suing over the president's latest round of tariffs, arguing they are just a stand-in for the tariffs that were already ruled illegal by the U.S. Supreme Court. This is ABC News.
13: Good Tuesday morning. 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Let's check the birthdays this morning. Birthdays and anniversaries presented this morning as the service of Iowa State Bank, Ruthven.
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13: Free today, Roger Reed from Ruthven. Happy 65. We have Jeremy Symington from Grettinger. 41 today. Evan Jensen from Grettinger is 17. And Matthew Conlon is on the birthday list this morning. Birthdays and anniversaries at 6:35, 7:35, and 8:35. 7:35 followed by the holidays that ain't.
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13: 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It's British Columbia Day. It's Hooray for Kids Day. And it's Coast Guard Day today.

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0: Christian Sheetmetal brings us the forecast today. Showers possible all day long. A high of 74. 60% chance of rain tonight. A low of 54. Mostly sunny tomorrow. High 76. Mostly clear at night. Overnight low 52. High of 82 Thursday. 86 Friday. 89 Saturday. 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
0: It's one more time before they close at 7:45. September corn's down 2 cents at 4.47 and a quarter. December corn is down 2 3/4 cents at 4.69 and 3/4. March down 2 3/4 at 4.85 and a half. September soybeans down 11 1/2 cents at 11.62 and a quarter. November down 12 1/2 at 11.79 and 3/4. January down 13 cents at 11.94. Soybean meal down $2.50. Soybean oil down 53 points. Chicago wheat right now down 8 cents.
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14: 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On this Tuesday, I'm thinking about Anthony Fauci, and I don't like it very much. Now, last week, the doctor appeared before the Homeland Security Committee.

0: headed by Senator Rand Paul, who believes Fauci is a flat-out criminal. The main controversy is that the U.S. government gave at least $600,000 to the Wuhan, China lab where COVID was constructed. Somehow the virus escaped in a weaponized form. Dr. Fauci denies all of this. He also misled the public on masks, social distancing, school closures, the vaccine, on and on. And we know that because he wrote about it in his private diary, which the federal courts ordered had to be made public. Sadly, Dr. Fauci will never be held accountable for his actions. On his last day in office, President Biden, or someone yielding his auto pen, issued a full pardon for the COVID czar. The document clears Fauci of any wrongdoing between 2014 and 25. Despite overwhelming evidence, the left continues to adore the doctor. Why? Because people believe what they want to believe. For progressives, that means Anthony Fauci is a hero because they supported him. Back in a moment. 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Tell them Bill sent you today. That is the Morning O'Reilly Update. More analysis later on.
1: Time for the big interview on KICD. Our theater correspondent, TJ Johnson from The Morning Show on More 104.9 has the honors this morning. It is the youth presentation of SpongeBob SquarePants, the musical, this weekend at Spencer Community Theater. Choreographer is Jennifer Hansel. The music director is Allison Euler, and TJ also visited with the co-directors Megan Hanches and Melissa Michaels.
2: This is TJ Johnson at the Spencer Community Theater, and I've got the co-directors for the SpongeBob SquarePants production that is going to be opening up here at the community theater. Megan, welcome, and tell us a little bit about your role and the show.
3: So I am co-directing SpongeBob, the youth edition. It's a wonderful story. I know there's a lot of people who would say that SpongeBob is horrible and they don't let their kids watch it, right? And I think Melissa and I both had the same perspective on that, is like, okay, SpongeBob's kind of dumb. And so we took on this venture to make it the best that we could for these kids. And it really truly is an endearing story of friendship and a community and inclusiveness within this community and learning how to treat each other right, loving our neighbor and honoring each other. And we can't wait to share this story with our community.
2: What a great message. Now, Melissa, is this the first time you've been in a director role at SET, or have you done other shows?
4: This is the first time I've ever been a director. I've participated in SET as an actor in the past, but this is our first time tackling directing together.
2: And what made you want to participate in this show?
4: I really wanted to, one, spend time with my kids and spend time with the children in the town. I work with kids. I'm a daycare director, and I love watching the talent that our community has. This town is filled with so many wonderful kids, and I can't wait to showcase all of their awesome abilities that they have.
2: Now, Megan, this is a younger show. This is the junior, so it's younger kids. We just got out of Hadestown, where we watched some of the older youth in our community present such a great show. What can we look forward to seeing from these younger actors?
3: It's really amazing to watch these really young kids come out of their shell, and maybe this is their first time in a theater doing their thing, and to pull whatever that energy is out of them and create a love of the theater in their hearts and in their minds. I know that that's where my daughter found her love, is, you know, her first production, and so we want to have that experience and show these kids that theater is a big family.

0: You're going to experience a little magic with the show is what it sounds like.
1: Yes, absolutely.
0: Now, Melissa, what should audiences look forward to with this production? Is there kind of a narrative, or can you give us a little bit of what we should look forward to with this show?
2: Well, we don't want to give away too much because Megan and I have cooked up a lot of surprises for not just our kids, but for the audience as well. There is going to be some show-stopping moments. There is going to be some incredible dancing. There are some incredible vocals that are coming your way. But I can't give away all the surprises because there is some.
0: And how many kids, Megan, are in this production?
1: We've cast 50 kids. There really are a lot of kids involved. And this one, you know, last year's musical had 70 kids in it, and that was a lot. This one is huge, and most of those kids are on the stage almost the entire show.
0: So we're going to see 50 kids on stage from spotlight up to spotlight down.
1: Yes, on and off stage the whole time. There's a lot of activity in Bikini Bottom.
0: And this is a musical, is that correct?
1: This is a musical.
0: What is your favorite song?
2: Oh, that's so hard. Oh, Chop to the Top.
0: Chop to the Top? All right, Megan, what's your favorite?
1: Super Sea Star Savior.
0: I love the names. I'm looking forward to seeing the younger folks here in town put together this production. I've seen your set. There are a lot of great pieces, so this is going to be a fun show for the community. Tell us when tickets are on sale. They opened up on today, or last Friday, so tickets are on sale. How can we get tickets?
2: Tickets, you can go online from SCT's website, I'm assuming, or our Facebook page, or you can stop in at the box office, or you can call the box office, and I think Steve even accepts, like, pigeon carrier.
0: So setplayhouse.org, you can find information, or if you key search on Facebook, SET Playhouse, you could also find that there, or call 262-7336 for the box office, or stop in, because we know Steve and Connie love to see you at the box office window. Megan, do you have anything else that you want to share with us and the folks that want to support the local kids?
1: You know, tickets are selling fast, and so you want to go ahead and save your seat because you don't want to miss this incredible story with these incredibly talented kids.
0: This is TJ Johnson at the Spencer Community Theater, looking forward to the upcoming production of SpongeBob SquarePants the Musical.
3: August 4th, today is a Tuesday, 216th day of the year, 149 remain. On this date in 1693, Dom Perignon, carbonized wine, inventing sparkling wine, or if it's from a particular region of France, champagne. 1789, the French National Assembly abolished feudalism. 1821, the Saturday Evening Post published for the first time. 1914, the British Empire declared war on Germany. 1964, the body of three civil rights workers were found in Mississippi. 1977, Jimmy Carter signed legislation creating the Department of Energy. Pop culture history. 2006, Talladega Nights, the Ballad of Ricky Bobby hit the big screen. Funny Will Ferrell movie. About that time, he would make a good movie, then a bad movie, then a good movie, then a bad movie. He did Elf, and then he did Bewitched. And then he did Anchorman, and then he did Land of the Lost. And then he did Talladega Nights. And on the small screen, 1997, The View debuted on ABC. 2005, funny show, It's Always Sunny in Philadelphia, which I believe they are still making. Musically, 1958, the teen idol Ricky Nelson hit number one with Poor Little Fool.
4: I was a fool.
3: 1973, Maureen McGovern, not to be confused with Maureen McCormick from the Brady Bunch, hit number one on the top 40 charts with the theme from the Poseidon Adventure, also known as There's Got to Be a Morning After. $7.53, are you ready for Quiz Biz today? 580-1240. To play Quiz Biz today, I have the movie passes to the Palms.

0: Ridley Theaters here in Spencer at the South Park Mall. Quiz Biz today begs the question, you might have to ask a kid for the answer. And by kid, you know, 30-year-olds grew up watching SpongeBob. What is the name of SpongeBob's pet? 580-1240. What is the name of SpongeBob's pet? You will see him on stage this weekend during the SpongeBob musical in Spencer.
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8: Who lives?

SpongeBob, the musical, hits the stage at Spencer Community Theater this weekend. The question on KICD's Quiz Biz this morning was, what is the name of SpongeBob's pet? And Linda Weber from Grantinger was our first correct caller this morning. SpongeBob has a pet snail named Gary. Gary always has like one word answers or has one line in the whole SpongeBob saga. SpongeBob will ask Gary a question and SpongeBob will say meow. Um, 2026 Vinestock Wine and Arts Festival is coming up on Saturday, October 3rd. We're trying out a new location this year. Schaumburg Park near Everly, where there are plenty of trees and plenty of shade. 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

0: 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You can remember that because it's my birthday. We'll be at the Depot building in the morning from 11 a.m. until 1 p.m. And then again after work, 4 p.m. until 6 p.m. Enter through Gate C off of 4th Avenue West. Right now, we're looking for a full-time general sales manager, also a full-time media advisor. 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Job fair Wednesday, August the 12th. Another hour of the morning show. We're here 6 until 9 o'clock weekday mornings in the 8 o'clock hour. That's an important one for the farmers because the farm markets open at 8:30. So we have made contact with Carl Setzer from Conscious Ag Consulting. He's camping with the family this week, and he typically does his show for us at 6:15 in the morning. He could not get an internet signal this morning, but we have made contact. 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Then the markets open at 8:30, and we'll go in depth with the numbers at 8:40. 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Agriculture of America with Jesse Stewart, 9 until 10 o'clock, and AgriTalk with Chip Flory, 9 until 10 o'clock, 10 until 11 o'clock, weekday mornings here on Information Radio. It's 8 o'clock. 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
2: From ABC News, I'm Sherry Preston. Acting Attorney General Todd Blanche this hour facing a vote in the Senate Judiciary Committee as he seeks to take the acting out of his title and become the nation's next Attorney General. ABC's Jay O'Brien on Capitol Hill with more on the two Republican holdouts who aren't holding out anymore since Blanche signed a statement killing President Trump's fund to aid those who feel they've been persecuted by the government, including those who stormed the Capitol on January 6th.
3: Over the weekend, Blanche agreed to rescind the order creating that fund, but he didn't do away entirely with other ways for the DOJ to pay those Capitol rioters, as President Trump has repeatedly said he wants to do. This morning is just a committee vote, but if Blanche gets out of committee, which he is expected to, he goes to a full Senate floor vote sometime this week.
2: Another threat and another change of heart from the president when it comes to Iran. ABC's Matt Rivers is in Amman, Jordan.
4: Trump at the White House yesterday calling this Iran's, quote, last chance to make a deal. Asked about that deal's prospects, he said, I don't know, but I want to give every last chance before decapitation. The Iranians, though, continuing to deny that direct negotiations with the U.S. are even going on, something that we should take with a grain of salt, as Iran often says that as a negotiating tactic. Trump, though, frustrated with those Iranian denials, calling their leadership, quote, unbelievably duplicitous.
2: The president saying of the U.S. attorney who dropped all charges against the former Olympian accused of vandalizing the Lincoln Memorial reflecting pool.
5: Really disappointed with Jeanine Pirro. She folded like an umbrella.
2: Pirro was seen at the White House last night, leading some to speculate about her job. A 37-year-old man is under arrest for arson. Authorities think he's the one who started one of those three big fires burning in Spokane, Washington. Hundreds of homes have burned to the ground and thousands of people have been evacuated. Two deaths now, both in Michigan, linked to the cyclosporiasis outbreak linked to lettuce from Mexico. You're listening to ABC News.
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0: and a fine way to see for yourself why I switched from Big Wireless, along with a few hundred thousand of my closest friends. Dial #250, say micro, and be connected to Pure Talk's friendly U.S. customer service team. Again, dial #250, say micro, and let the savings begin.
1: Ukraine launching drone strikes deep into Russian territory and hitting critical infrastructure, according to ABC's Tom Sophie Burridge.
2: We saw yet again the Ukrainians striking a Russian oil refinery hundreds of miles from Ukraine, again highlighting the ability of Ukraine's drones to strike deep into Russia. Oil infrastructure, gas infrastructure, it is critical for the Russian economy, the war economy.
1: A man from El Salvador has died at an immigration facility in New Jersey that's been the target of protests. Democrats and civil rights groups are questioning whether that death was preventable. With a state in the second highest number of data centers is hitting the pause button on data centers. ABC's Jim Ryan has more from Dallas, Texas.
3: No data center, no data centers.
4: The protests have only gotten louder, and Texas Governor Greg Abbott has heard them, demanding last week that data centers be self-sufficient.
5: They must provide their own power, not taking power off the power grid.
4: Now he's gone a step beyond, announcing a moratorium on new data centers without approval from the state's regulatory agencies. He's offered no deadline on the completion of those audits. Jim Ryan, ABC News in Dallas-Fort Worth.
1: Big meeting in Brussels today among EU leaders angry about the rush of migrants to the Spanish territory of Ceuta last week that led to at least 80 deaths. Migrants who drowned or were trampled. Most of those who crossed over have now gone back to Morocco. Sherry Preston, ABC News.
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6: KICD News Time is 8:05. 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Where did I see a rainfall amount just to come in here? 63 hundredths overnight in Royal. We only picked up 25 hundredths at the Broadcast Center in Spencer. Now, when I backed out at 4 o'clock this morning in Spirit Lake, I saw puddles in my driveway, so... As the farmers like to say, it was spotty.
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5: Here's the primetime weather on News Radio, KICD. A tight upper-level low pressure is over the Red River Valley of the North within a more broad low-amplitude trough moving in from the Pacific Northwest to the western Great Lakes. The first wave passed overnight, and the low-level jet should veer off this morning. Coverage expected to become much more spotty late this afternoon into the evening. Could be a lull after daybreak tomorrow until later in the afternoon, when the same process of more coverage of showers and storms occur as a shortwave energy pattern moves through the base of the trough. Depending on where that rain falls then, it could heighten the flash flood risk down in southern Iowa. As the boundary generally departs Wednesday afternoon, dry conditions are expected to return throughout the evening. The trend Thursday and beyond shows a period of dry conditions as ridging generally builds across the western continental United States, with gradual warming occurring as highs return into the upper 80s and the low 90s by the weekend. Here's the NorthwestIowaNow.com. Live Doppler forecast, 60% chance of rain today, possibly thunderstorms early evening. Mostly cloudy otherwise, and a high of 74 degrees. North winds at 5 to 10. Mostly cloudy tonight, and overnight low 54 degrees. West winds at just 5 miles per hour. Mostly sunny tomorrow and a high of 75. Mostly clear at night and overnight low 52. Sunny Thursday, a high of 82, and overnight low 60. 86 the expected high. On Friday, 89. On Saturday. Yesterday's high was 88. The low was 64 degrees. The record high on this August 4th was 102 degrees in 1934. And the record low was 45 degrees in 1972. Sunrise this morning occurred at 6:14. Sunsets tonight at 8:40. Sunrise tomorrow morning at 6:15. 60 degrees currently at News Radio KICD.
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0: Consulting with your Tuesday morning market preview. We've had two-sided trade here overnight, especially in the grains. Grains started out mainly corn on the plus side, and back and forth, we saw this choppy, volatile trade continue in the overnight session that we've been used to. But after trading higher, corn did soften a little bit as we got into later hours of overnight trade here. Soybeans under pressure a little bit more. Soybeans 4 to 5 cents lower, while corn was just fractionally lower at the end of night session here, but under a little bit of pressure. Wheat was down 1 to 2 cents. Not a lot of fresh news here for the market, but we have developed this trend that I'm watching here, and several of us are, but this pressure overnight. And then during the day, you don't see what you would call heavy buying come into the market, but you do see enough buying interest that it does perk up futures and give us a better close to the day. Managed money flow continues to be one of the biggest factors in the market right now, and today that's going into the energy complex and into the indices, the U.S. dollar, the equities. Crude oil is up, but everything else in the energy complex is holding steady, and some a little bit lower here. So looks like it's just going to be a day of regrouping. It's very early, but we are already starting to see some traders position themselves for next Wednesday's August WASDE report. And this is a big one as we see trade come out and use a little bit more field collected data. This isn't going to be off just surveys. This is going to be a little bit more field collected and a little more grassroots. So it does tend to give us a little bit better understanding of what the crop is going to be. Trade is starting to position itself for that already. Of course, last night, the crop ratings, the weekly report did come out. We did see a surprise in corn. The corn crop rating dropping 2% on the week. Trade had expected that to hold steady. And so, that's why corn a little bit stronger than the other grains here. The big number in corn, the poor to very poor category, now up to 14%. That's up 2% just in the past week. And the corn conditions, growing conditions, not improving all that much. If we take a look at the weekly drought monitor, a big jump in corn drought last week. That's likely going to be reflected in corn ratings as we move forward if we don't see those improve. Today's trade, I think we start out in the red, but I wouldn't be too surprised if we didn't see buying interest surface as the session progresses. Switching over to livestock, we had a little bit of a weaker finish there. Not a lot of fresh news to start the week here in livestock. Want to see some consumption numbers. Pork production, beef production picking up a little bit. Exports remain very strong, but we want to see what the interior consumption's doing here. And with feed grains ratcheting higher and less than perfect pasture conditions, U.S. pasture's down to just 24%, good to excellent. You're not going to see big feeder demand when you have rising replacement costs, rising feed grains. Your break-even's well in the negative right now, and you add some price pressure to it, and just not a lot of interest in that market. Hogs under pressure. China going to lower that sow herd again. Even some private feeders are cutting numbers a little more than the government suggested. That's putting pressure on hogs here. Hogs undervalued and well oversold, though. That's given us some support. This has been Carl Setzer from Consus Ag Consulting.
1: This is Sports on Radio Iowa. I'm Todd Kim. Iowa forward McKenna Villitsko is aware of the expectations that come from being a five-star recruit. This 6'2 native of California was ranked as the sixth best player in the nation as a high school senior and is the program's most high-profile recruit since Caitlin Clark.
2: It's hard because the media and everybody expects something out of me, but I feel like my teammates and coaches, they've been really good at keeping me grounded and not to put so much pressure on myself. And I'm going to make mistakes. I'm going to do things that are good. And either way, I just have to keep pushing through.
1: Hawkeye coach Jan Jensen says Villitsko's made an immediate impact this summer.
3: Her presence is really elite. Her IQ is elite. And she's a heck of a teammate. She's just really soaking it in and learning, and I'm really excited. Her progress has been great.
1: Northern Iowa freshman Will Gertis has spent this summer adjusting to college basketball. The 6'8 All-State product out of Cedar Falls High School is one of eight new players on a UNI roster under first-year coach Kyle Green. Gertis says the biggest adjustment is the physical style of play, and says right now he's focused on just working hard and is not concerned about getting playing time as a freshman.
4: I know that'll come, and even if it doesn't come this year, I have a lot of guys to look up to and learn from. It's more of, I would love to play, and that's definitely the goal, but if it doesn't get there, definitely no like hard feelings or anything. Just got to, put more work in.
1: The Iowa Cubs open an International League Series in Indianapolis tonight. The iCubs are coming off a six-game sweep at home at the hands of Scranton Wilkes-Barre and have dropped 10 of their last 11. Midwest League, the Cedar Rapids Colonels open a series in South Bend. The Colonels have dropped 11 of their last 12, and the Quad Cities River Bandits open up a series in Peoria. 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
7: Murray with your money now. Oil prices are down this morning by more than 2% after Treasury Secretary Scott Bessent said on CNBC that a deal to reopen the Strait of Hormuz could be reached today or tomorrow. West Texas Intermediate at $77 a barrel, Brent at $81. Shein is seeking a valuation of $30 to $40 billion in a Hong Kong initial public offering that the online fast fashion retailer plans to launch as early as mid-August. Reuters reports that Shein started pre-deal investor meetings last week. Meta, Anthropic, OpenAI, and Google have been invited to meet White House officials today to discuss voluntary government safety testing for the most advanced U.S. AI models. Reuters reports that Anthropic and OpenAI disclosed in recent days that their AI tools breached the systems of other companies. Futures have risen this morning after Treasury Secretary Scott Bessent's comments regarding the Strait of Hormuz. Dow futures up by more than 600 points. That's your money now.
8: That'll be $84.52.
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20: I'm Jason Dinesen. State climatologist Justin Glisson says Iowa and the entire upper Midwest saw a warmer July, with the average temperature here about 77 degrees or 3 degrees above average. Glisson says the heat index was also quite high.
21: The 26th and 27th, we had several stations across the state break their dew point records. So the amount of water vapor available in the air, and combined with temperatures in the low 90s, we had heat index values of 121 degrees in Ames, and then 124 degrees also in Ames, and then 121 degrees in Burlington.
20: Glisson says rainfall in July was above average statewide, but locally it was split between northern and eastern parts of the state getting more rain, while drought conditions expanded in southern and western Iowa. A man from Shenandoah has been arrested in the weekend shooting death of a woman from Manning. The Iowa Division of Criminal Investigation says 27-year-old Riley Shea Mulbauer was found dead inside a house, and 27-year-old Joshua Lehman is charged with first-degree murder. The sports betting company FanDuel has been fined $95,000 by the Iowa Racing and Gaming Commission for two recent violations involving wagers not allowed in Iowa. Racing and Gaming Administrator Tina Ike says the company allowed bets on yellow and red cards issued by referees in soccer, and the other count involved offering betting on a Filipino basketball league that was not authorized. This is Radio Iowa.
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24: 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I can't do this.
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20: A Creighton University survey of supply managers in manufacturing plants in the middle part of the country shows business conditions improved in the region last month and remain solid in Iowa. Creighton University economics professor Ernie Goss conducts the survey.
25: It's consistent with solid overall regional economic growth as it spills over into the broader economy, but still not strong enough to really get excited about.
20: Overall, the supply managers surveyed indicated that they were optimistic about economic prospects through the end of the year. Republican candidate for Governor Zach Lane has raised concerns about tax breaks for new data centers, but Lane says local officials should retain the power to regulate the facilities.
26: I'm the only candidate that's called for a moratorium on data centers to allow counties the ability to set the rules of the game and negotiate better, because this is happening at breakneck speeds. I've actually had two of the largest data center companies come to me personally now and say these words: we don't want any more incentives. Like, what a novel idea. Pay your fair share. That's progress.
20: Lane says he might support a state law that would forbid tax breaks for data centers. For more on these and other stories, visit

0: 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I'm Jason Dinesen. 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
1: ABC News, I'm Sherry Preston. The Senate Judiciary Committee this morning set to vote on the nomination of Todd Blanch to be the next Attorney General. ABC's Jay O'Brien's on Capitol Hill.
2: Over the weekend, Blanch agreed to rescind the order creating that fund, but he didn't do away entirely with other ways for the DOJ to pay those Capitol rioters, as President Trump has repeatedly said he wants to do. As part of that deal, Blanch also narrowed a sweeping IRS immunity deal to only apply to past, not future tax returns of the president, some members of his family, and the Trump Organization, although that could still benefit the president to the tune of tens of millions of dollars.
1: President Trump says this is the last chance for Iran to reach a peace deal, oil prices falling amid rumors that an agreement may be reached today or tomorrow. Police in Washington state have arrested a man accused of setting one of the wildfires that burned down hundreds of homes. Two deaths in Michigan now linked to the cyclosporiasis outbreak. This is ABC News.
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5: Christian Sheetmantle brings you the weather on the half hour. Showers possible today. High of 74. North winds at 5 to 10. 60% chance of rain tonight. Low of 54. West winds at 5. Mostly sunny tomorrow. Daytime high 76. Mostly clear at night. Low of 52. Then increasingly warmer throughout the week. A high of 82 Thursday. 86 Friday. 89 on Saturday. 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
5: 3 today, we have Jeremy Symington from Grettinger, 41. Evan Jensen from Grettinger, 17. Roger Reed from Ruthven is 65 today. And Matthew Conlon has a birthday. On the celebrity list, Billy Bob Thornton is 72. If you are a fan of Billy Bob Thornton, you are welcome to your own opinion. Barack Obama is 65 today. Paul Reynolds from Flock of Seagulls is 64. Co-writer of one of the finest songs ever written. Lead guitarist. Twins Cole and Dylan Sprouse from the Disney Channel series The Sweet Life. 35 today.
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4: Good morning. The farm markets have opened on a Tuesday. We had September corn close up 8.5 cents on Monday. Then it was down 3.5 overnight. September corn this morning down a penny, down to 4.25 cents at 4.45. December down a nickel at 4.67.5. March down 5.25 at 4.83. Cash price for corn in Iowa yesterday, 9 cents higher. Averaging 416 at the elevators. September soybeans up 3 cents yesterday, down 11.75 cents overnight, and we're down 15 cents at the open at 11.59. November beans down 15.5 at 11.76¾. January down 15.25 at 11.91¾ cents. Cash price for beans in Iowa yesterday up 8 cents at 11.55. Another flash sale to China this morning, 132,000 metric tons of beans for delivery next year. Soybean meal up 50 cents yesterday, down 270 overnight, and down $3.30 this morning at $3.12.10. Soybean oil up 150 points yesterday, down 59 points overnight, and down 75 points at the open this morning, opening the day at 69.48. Chicago wheat rallied 11.75 cents yesterday, then lost 8.75 overnight, and we're down 9.5 cents this morning. Live cattle futures yesterday down in a range of 7 cents to 72 cents. This morning, October live cattle down 22 cents at 226.50. December down 20 cents at 226.02. February down 27 cents at 226.50. 22. April down 17 cents at 226.25. No cash deals reported yesterday. Got a glitch on my screen here as far as cattle slaughter. Choice boxes yesterday afternoon up $5.35 at $3.66.73. Select boxes down $1.78 at $3.44.45. Feeder cattle yesterday closed lower. Anywhere from $1.22 to $2.40. September feeder cattle this morning up 65 cents at $3.43.20. October up 80 cents at $3.34.50. November up 45 cents at $3.27.52. January down 7 cents at $3.19.45. Hogs yesterday anywhere from 47 cents higher to $1.17 lower.

0: This morning, October hog futures are down 30 cents at 83.37. December hogs down a half a dollar at 74.85. February down 35 cents at 78.47. April down 35 cents at 83.35. Iowa Southern Minnesota cash hogs, $101.53, the five-day negotiated average. 94.87 was yesterday afternoon's formula average. 430,000 hogs went through the plants yesterday, up 10,000 from a week ago Monday and up 3,000 from the same day 1 year ago. Cutouts yesterday afternoon up 90 cents at $100.91. Average hog weights in Iowa and southern Minnesota last week, 282.7, down from 283.2 the prior week, up from 281.1 the same week a year ago. Cutouts down 2 cents yesterday. Nope. Class 3 milk was down 2 cents yesterday. Up 18 cents this morning at 17.25. Wall Street closed up 419 points yesterday, and we're up 696 points this morning at 54,030. Opening markets on KICD in Big Country 107.7.
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0: Wrapping up the 2026 Northwest Amateur Tournament with Matt Conlon, director of the tournament. And what a year with some great scores out there. And let's talk about your champ. It sounds like a tied a tournament record.
1: Yeah, that's correct. He's minus 22. That ties the tournament record. And just phenomenal golf to get out that far in front of everybody and stay there and never showed any sign of weakness and just played fantastic golf here on Sunday in beautiful conditions.
0: The last few years I covered this tournament, like it came down to the final few holes, but he kind of opened that lead up late there, and just like, how impressive is that to see somebody just build a lead like that?
1: I've never seen it like that at this golf course to do something like that. He did. He just got out in front and he never showed any sign of weakness. Win like that by 9 and tie the tournament record. It was very impressive.
0: And just overall, what are some takeaways from this year's tournament?
1: Great tournament. Caught some weird, unfortunate weather on Friday afternoon for those guys to play in a lot of wind and rain, what we played through. Those guys were troopers. Otherwise, the rest of the tournament, just good weather. Course was in fantastic shape. Everyone appreciated it. Just very happy to be here and just another great tournament.
0: I appreciate all your time over the course of this weekend. And yeah, it very well ran tournament again this year. Thank you.
1: I appreciate it. Thank you.
0: Wrapping up the 2026 Northwest Amateur Golf Tournament with head professional here at the Spencer Golf and Country Club, Adam Coates. And great finish here today. Gorgeous weather the last couple days, really. And comes out with a kid who ties the record for the tournament. And how awesome is that to finish up with a tied record?
2: It's really cool. This tournament's been going 104 years, so that's pretty darn impressive. I really thought he was going to get it there, but the course really firmed up and played really tough this afternoon. So not taken away from it, he really played well and just awesome scores.
0: Well, and just kind of the way he opened it up, obviously he didn't lock it in mathematically, but the lead he had going into the back nine was huge. Is there past players to compare with that, the lead he ended up opening up there?
2: I can't think of anybody that was that low that soon after three rounds, and even as he started the last round, he'd gotten it to 24 under. So I can't remember anyone having a 9-10 shot lead before. You're playing to win rather than shoot a record. So he had to probably keep that in mind to make sure he kept that lead. And like I said, the course was a totally different course this afternoon than it was this morning or yesterday. Just really impressive what he did all this week to shoot what he did.
0: From what you saw from him, what are some things that stand out about his game?
2: All of them, they just hit it so far. It's a whole different game than most all of us play. They're just hoping to not have a 330-yard drive end up next to a tree trunk. You know, chipping and putting is vital, and for the most part these guys are honed in there, but they're focused, they take their time. There's not that big of a difference between Joe, who wins this tournament, and somebody on the Korn Ferry Tour. I'm looking forward to seeing what he does in the future here, because he's got a really bright future.
0: Biggest takeaways from this year's tournament?
2: Have the same committee we've had for a number of years. It felt pretty smooth. Friday was a challenge with the weather. Just really trying to make sure everyone has a great experience. That's goal number one, is making sure they want to come back, and we had a lot of compliments, and the course looked great. So really appreciate all the volunteers too. The reason that they say they come back is because of the members who come out and volunteer and help us put on that good experience.
0: Another outstanding Northwest Amateur Tournament, and appreciate all your time over the course of the weekend with getting these interviews in and everything else. Yeah, helped us out here at KICD with.
2: My pleasure. Really appreciate you coming out to do this.
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5: Good morning, George Bauer at the KICD Ag Business Desk. At this hour, it's still uncertain whether Democrats will help Republicans get a farm bill out of committee. Senate Ag Committee Chairman John Boozman, a Republican from Arkansas, says he will go ahead, though, with the markup on Thursday.
6: In the Senate, we have to have 60 votes to pass a farm bill, so we must have bipartisan support. I look forward to continuing conversations with my colleagues to make sure that we have the support to get this across the finish line and to the president's desk to be signed into law.
5: Boozman made concessions to Democrats on SNAP, but digital news platform Notice.org reports that the ranking Democrat, Amy Klobuchar from Minnesota, says there's still plenty of work left to do. She said this before the text was released Friday night.
7: I appreciate that he has a number of bipartisan proposals in there, but our Democrats are united that we need to see some change.
5: The American Farm Bureau Federation welcomed the release of the Senate Farm Bill text, calling it an important step toward advancing long-delayed legislation affecting U.S. agriculture. President Zippy Duvall praising Senate Ag Committee Chairman John Boozman for releasing the legislation and expresses optimism that lawmakers can build bipartisan support to move the bill through Congress. Farm Bureau, though, asking Congress to go one step further and address interstate commerce issues and to provide additional economic assistance for farmers. The environmental advocacy group Friends of the Earth yesterday, though, urged senators to reject the latest Senate Republican Farm Bill proposal, saying it favors large-scale commodity agriculture and does little to support nutrition programs, conservation efforts, and small farmers. Nebraska Governor Jim Pillen leading a trade mission to Asia this week. He says the state of Nebraska can help Japan lower carbon emissions with E20 fuel produced in Nebraska.
8: Yeah, I would say that the carbon capture obviously is gigantic for Japan. I've said every time that I meet the ambassador, his question is how soon will you be making aviation fuel? So clean energy is a very, very high priority for the Japanese market.
5: DJ Ihusen is president of Nebraska-based Chief Industries. He says the Philippines is also projected to be a major ethanol importer.
9: If they skipped right from E10 and bypassed E15 and went straight to E20, that's quite an injection. So the governor's spot on. They're not so carbon intensive here in the Philippines. But really what that means when other markets that the governor mentioned, Japan, when they start to take gallons, that means there's additional gallons from the U.S. supply that could fill that need. So pretty encouraging all in all.
5: The Nebraska trade delegation also talking about red meat exports attending the World Food Expo this week in Manila. USDA out with a crop condition report yesterday. Brad Rippey is the meteorologist at USDA.
10: As we look at the corn condition, we did see a further decline in the overall condition. Now 61% good to excellent, down 2 points from a week ago. 14% very poor to poor. That is up 2 points from a week ago. So the declines in condition, not as sharp as a week ago, but we saw some further declines before the rain moved in.
5: 80% of Iowa's corn still rated good to excellent. 16% fair, down a percentage point, 4% poor to very poor, up 1%. Nationwide, 90% of the corn is silking, up 12% from last week, 93% in Iowa, up 6%. 43% nationwide has reached the dough stage, up 18% from a week ago, 48% in Iowa, up 12%. 6% of the nation's corn is now dented, 4% here in Iowa. On the soybeans,
10: unlike corn, we saw no further erosion in conditions. Steady conditions from a week ago, 63% good to excellent, 9% very poor to poor. But even there, we're seeing numbers lower than this time a year ago when the crop was rated 69% good to excellent, just 7% very poor to poor. Just like corn, we are watching some of those western Corn Belt states for lower condition.
5: 88% of the soybeans are blooming nationwide and in Iowa, both up 8% week over week. 62% setting pods nationwide, up 15%. 61% setting pods in Iowa, 13% more than 7 days ago. That's the latest from the Ag Business Desk. Markets throughout the day and more farm news coming up during the noon hour.
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11: 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They must provide housing that meets federal standards, pay at least the required adverse effect wage rate, reimburse certain travel expenses, and provide workers' compensation coverage where required. Failure to comply can result in penalties, back wages, or even removal from the program. There are also tax considerations. H-2A workers generally are exempt from Social Security, Medicare, and federal unemployment taxes on their H-2A wages. However, federal and state income tax withholding rules may still apply depending on the worker's circumstances and any applicable tax treaty. And H-2A workers receive Form W-2 wages, not Form 1099 compensation. Good record keeping is essential. Payroll records, work hours, housing inspections, transportation documentation, and immigration paperwork should all be carefully maintained. The H-2A program can be an invaluable labor source for ag producers, but it's critical to understand the legal and tax rules before hiring workers. This has been the Agricultural Law and Tax Report. I'm Roger McOwen.
12: 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The year was 1788. Pioneers continued their western movement over the Appalachians to what was called the Northwest Territory. They established Marietta, Ohio, as the first permanent American settlement in the New West. The Northwest Territory was established by Congress as the first incorporated territory and included what is now Ohio, Indiana, Michigan, Wisconsin, and Illinois. And it would thrust the new government to consider further expansion, which would come with the Louisiana Purchase in 1803. That's today's American Agriculture History Minute. I'm Mark Oppold.
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15: From ABC News, I'm Sherry Preston. In the Senate Judiciary Committee, back and forth over the confirmation of Todd Blanche to be the next Attorney General. The vote upheld after outgoing GOP Senators Tom Tillis and John Cornyn demanded that Blanche put in writing that the president's $1.8 billion anti-weaponization fund was being rescinded. This is Republican Committee Chair Chuck Grassley.
16: It's just common sense what Tillis and Cornyn are asking out of the executive branch of government. And I don't think it should have taken as long as it did to get it resolved.
15: And this is Democratic ranking member Dick Durbin.
17: The political escapade of the last week has made it clearer than ever that Todd Blanche has no business serving as our nation's chief law enforcement officer.
15: The president's fund, which Blanche helped create, would have paid those who feel they've been wronged by the government, including those who stormed the Capitol on January 6th. President Trump says this is a last chance for Iran to reach a peace deal. Oil prices falling amid rumors that an agreement may be reached soon. Sources say the president is thinking about firing U.S. Attorney Jeanine Pirro over the reflecting pool debacle. ABC's Mary Bruce is at the White House.
18: Pirro saying had the Interior Department been forthcoming with the information clearly in its possession, the government would not have sought a grand jury indictment. the filing directly contradicting Trump's claims of vandalism. Puro claiming her prosecutors were misled by the Interior Department, which awarded no-bid contracts worth nearly $15 million despite having virtually no federal experience doing federal contracts. All four prosecutions claiming vandalism have now been dropped.
15: Michigan will offer the country its clearest gauge yet on the direction of the Democratic Party as primary voters there choose between a progressive and a moderate today. Man from Spokane, Washington has been charged with arson and the devastating fires burning through the region. This hour, the Dow is up 573 points. 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
15: Two deaths, both in Michigan, now reported connected to the cyclosporidium outbreak.
21: Officials say both had significant underlying health conditions that may have been worsened by cyclosporiasis and dehydration. Nationwide, more than 18,000 people have gotten sick in 45 states. The FDA has linked the outbreak in Michigan and eight other states to iceberg lettuce sourced by Taylor Farms in central Mexico and served at some Taco Bell restaurants.
15: That's ABC's Lana Luis. It's part of the largest class action settlement in U.S. history. Tens of thousands of student borrowers who said their schools misled them when they took out federal student loans could soon have those loans forgiven.
22: I trained in computer-aided drafting at ITT Technical Institute.
23: For half a century, its commercials filled the late-night airwaves until 2016, when ITT closed its 130 campuses, leaving students like Robert Hall wondering,
24: how do we get the money that we put into the program?
23: A decade later, he might finally have an answer. A federal appeals court has ordered the U.S. Department of Education to forgive the loans of 170,000 students of more than 150 for-profit schools accused of misleading the public about their graduates' job prospects. Jim Ryan, ABC News.
15: As many Americans grow more cautious about spending, McDonald's profits are rising. The fast food giant posting strong second quarter earnings. McDonald's did warn in May that high gas prices and anxiety over the war could limit sales. This is ABC.
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5: Here are the 9 o'clock markets on KICD, brought to you by Northwest Bank. September corn's down 3.5 cents at 445 3/4. New crop corn down 4 cents at 468 1/2. March corn down 4 cents. September soybeans are down 14.5 cents at 1159 1/4. New crop down 15.5 at 1176 3/4 cents. January down 15 cents. October live cattle up 27 cents at $227. December up 25 cents. February contract up 5 at $226.55. September feeder cattle up 95 cents this morning, currently trading at $343.5. October up 60 cents. November up 17 cents at $327.22. October hogs are down 7 cents at $83.60. December down 32 cents. February down 22 cents at $78.60.
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0: And welcome into AOA. Good to have you with us here for today's Agriculture of America. Our show is presented by Nutrien Ag Solutions. I'm your host, Jesse Allen. Coming up on the show today, we are going to be busy. We're going to talk with Andy Campbell, Director of Insights for Tractor Zoom. He'll be with us for our monthly Tractor Zoom conversation. That is coming up here in just a little bit. After the bottom of the hour, we're going to talk forage harvesters with the team at Kloss. Matt Janes will be with us for a conversation here today. We'll also bring in Greg Frenzel with Kloss. He'll be with us for a little bit of Q&A at the end of the show, as well as we talk harvesters on the forage side and the combine side a little bit when Greg joins us later on in the program. Let's get started, though, and talk with the folks at Clean Fuels Alliance America. And joining us, he is the founding partner at Mark IV, and he's also a senior advisor to Clean Fuels. Alan Weber's with us here today. Alan, great to have you join us on Agriculture of America, sir. Hope all is well.
1: Yeah, no, thanks, Jesse. Great to be with you this morning.
0: Well, let's dive in. I know you help lead a lot of economic analysis on the impacts of the RFS and the benefits of increasing biodiesel and renewable diesel demand, et cetera, et cetera. And I mean, you know, talk about the state of the industry, because I know, for instance, June was a record month for biodiesel, renewable diesel production, et cetera, et cetera. I mean, talk about just kind of the current state of the industry, Alan.
1: Yeah, highest level of biodiesel, renewable diesel production on record was in June. Now, we don't have July data yet, but we're assuming that that trend is going to be similar. So you bet. U.S. farmers, biofuel producers definitely played a role with U.S. energy security. We actually started the year off just a little slow due to some policy uncertainty. U.S. EPA had not yet finalized the blending obligations, and they didn't get that done until the end of March. But once finalized, man, our domestic producers really ramped up production, and we're delivering. So if you think about June, and if you annualize that, that'd be about 6 billion gallons of production, just domestic production per year. So if I was to give you a frame of reference, Jesse, back in 2024, that number would have been just about 5 billion gallons, and that would have been gallons used in the United States. So that included imports, and we had quite a few imports in 2024. So

0: So we are now crushing more beans in the United States than we ever have before. So we have seen significant investments in oilseed processing, which all comes down to our rural communities, to the tune of more than 6 billion gallons starting, late 2022. So if I was to put this into numbers, I would say that since late 2022, we've added around 400 million bushels worth of crush capacity for soybeans. If I put that into gallons, that's around 600 million gallons worth of soybean oil or biodiesel. And we're still looking to add more. I could easily see another 200 or 300 million bushels worth of crush capacity added over the next 2 or 3 years. We actually just had an announcement last week from ADM. So ADM announced that they're planning to optimize 4 of their facilities across the U.S. So that's from North Dakota down to Missouri, then over to Indiana. So another 25 million bushels worth of capacity, which is going to be good for farmers in those areas, right? More demand, more basis. And they also noted that they're going to continue to review all their operations in the U.S. And I can only assume, Jesse, that there's going to be other companies like ADM, which will be looking for ways to optimize and debottleneck to be able to add more bushels of crush capacity.
1: Something else I thought was interesting, you mentioned the ADM announcement, but there was another one here recently. CoverCress was approved as a renewable fuel pathway under the RFS. Can you tell folks a little bit more about that?
0: Yeah, so, you know, all of this demand for biofuels that we've seen over the last decade or two, it's really helped spur on investment in new technology. And, I mean, ag tech is just cool. I mean, if we think about, you know, what we've done in terms of yield technology from when I started in the 1990s until now, just phenomenal. And one of those stories is CoverCress, which is a company based out of St. Louis, Missouri. So essentially what they've done is they've worked to commercialize a winter annual oil seed targeted to be grown in the Midwest. And I think of it as basically they've taken pennycress, which a lot of us know as a weed, and they domesticated it. So they've done this through gene editing and advanced breeding techniques. They've lowered the fiber content. They've gotten rid of anti-nutritional compounds. And they've given us a crop that is planted, as an example, after corn, grown over the winter. We top dress it like we would wheat with about 50 units of nitrogen, but to harvest it in mid-May versus mid to late June. So we've gained 3 or 4 weeks in terms of the plant season. And that effectively allows farmers to be able to plant 3 full season crops in 2 years. So what that announcement was just a couple of weeks ago was the fact that CoverCress was approved by EPA, CoverCress oil, to be a pathway under the renewable fuel standard. So that was specifically for the Chevron facility in Louisiana. And so now we can use CoverCress oil as a feedstock for the RFS. And that's going to really help, I think, with the commercial efforts for that oil seed.
1: Well, a lot of excitement in the industry right now, Alan. We've got a couple minutes left. Final thoughts here. And, you know, I just think about this at the end of the day for farmers, the opportunity as we're seeing all these different markets created and the opportunity out there with, you know, record production, soybean oil, et cetera. I mean, think about this and talk about this for a farmer from their perspective, you know, why all of this growth and development is good for them in the long run.
0: Yeah, you nailed it. In May, we used 1.4 billion pounds of soybean oil to produce biodiesel and renewable diesel. So, I mean, I'm expecting we're going to see around 15 billion pounds of use this year. That's roughly half of our domestic crush in the United States. You know, this is a success story, I think, for U.S. farmers, but it's not just now. It really began back in the 1990s. That first 10 plus years was really about foundational research, which was almost entirely supported by U.S. soybean farmers. And that investment's what's enabled biodiesel and renewable diesel to now become both a success, but also a significant part of our energy supply. So my hats are off to U.S. soybean farmers, both for the foresight to be able to make that investment, but then also sticking with it over the years.
1: Anything else you would add or reiterate to folks here before we close out this opening segment of the show, Alan?
0: Just, you know, I still actively farm in central Missouri, and there's a lot of times that I think about not just what it means to me at the elevator or across the scales, but I think of it from the perspective of where would we be right now if we didn't have that demand coming from biofuels in terms of where we look at our markets. And so I'm always happy with the investment that U.S. soybean farmers have made.
1: Well, we appreciate you joining the show and giving us some perspective as we continue to see just such phenomenal growth and development throughout the industry when it comes to biodiesel, renewable diesel. With that, founding partner Mark Foer and senior advisor to Clean Fuels Alliance America, Alan Weber. Alan, thanks for joining us on AOA. We appreciate the time. We'll look forward to

0: having you back on the show again in the future.
1: Yeah, great to be with you. Thanks.
0: You bet. 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Coming up next, we're going to talk with Andy Campbell from Tractor Zoom, get some insights into what we're seeing with tractor sales, combines, sprayers, and more. We're back here on AOA right after this.
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0: 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Well, let's catch up on what's happening with the ag equipment market. Joining us now for our monthly Tractor Zoom Tuesday conversation for the month of August, Andy Campbell, Director of Insights at Tractor Zoom, is with us. Andy, welcome back to the show, brother. And I've told a few people this. How is it August already? This calendar is flying by, Andy.
11: No kidding. It has been a good summer, at least here in the middle of Iowa. And we've enjoyed the rain that we've gotten and everything. But it seems like July didn't actually happen.
0: Yeah, it just felt like July was here and gone in the blink of an eye. And I know before we know it, Farm Progress Show will be here and things like that. We can talk about that in a minute because I know we're going to be seeing each other in person. But before we get to September, because that's it, technically it's September, we got to talk about August. And I'm curious, kind of piggybacking off what we discussed last month, where are we in the summer sales season when it comes to ag equipment? Maybe starting with high horsepower tractors first, Andy.
11: Yeah, it has been a return to the new normal. I mean, if we backtrack this thing all the way prior to the pandemic, there was more of a typical sales season for everything. And so your summer would be a little bit of your pre-harvest equipment, you know, trickling in of your tractors. And that's really what we've seen this summer. There hasn't been the deluge of equipment that we saw back in 23, 24. And what that's done, it's kind of normalized things. A little bit. And if we look across the board, especially, you know, starting these high horsepower tractors, because there was a fairly significant auction, just one of them, but up north, a dealer auction that we tracked, and the average prices didn't do too bad. And, you know, considering the farm equipment economy, it and the just the farm commodity prices in general, it's a little surprising, but the devil is certainly in the details. And so just looking at the high horsepower tractors here, when we started to dice up that auction, which was full of John Deere equipment, in particular, it had quite a few, I think nine RX 640s or 590 and a 540 in there. They did well. They brought trending values that we saw back in 25, even the early part of 24 when things were still decent. And that was a little surprising. The part that was unique and interesting was when we moved on down to the last or the older generation of John Deere tractors. So think of your 9620 RXs, things that might be 8 to 10 years old. That's when the bottom started to fall out. And what we're seeing here, I think, is indicative across the entire farm equipment industry, but there are pieces of equipment that go for really good dollars in think 2-3 year old equipment. And then there's ones that don't. And that's starting to be like your 8, 9, 10 plus year old equipment. And that was the case at this auction, that it just, the bottom started to fall out.
0: That's interesting to think about, and I have some thoughts on that, but let's talk about a few other sectors here before we dive into that thought more broadly. What about combines? Differences, similarities in terms compared to high horsepower tractors, Andy?
11: Yeah, the way that the high horsepower tractors and the combines are a little different is that the high horsepower tractors, if anybody's driving across the heartland, you're probably still seeing a fair amount of them on dealer lots. And they are. They're in oversupply for what the demand is right now. Combines are a bit of a different story where there's not necessarily an oversupply of them. They've been steady for about 8 months. And so I'd expect those to act a little more, you know, with some stability. And what we saw with combines in the early part of the year, especially Class 8, think your John Deere S780s, they did really well. There was some good values being fetched at auction and actual dealer sales taking place all the way up until pretty much plant season. June did okay. And then what we started to see is a bit of an erosion in July. There haven't been a ton except for this big auction that took place up north. They also had a day dedicated to just combines. But really, we started to see a bit of erosion in the auction market in larger Class 8 combines. Class 7s are a bit of a different beast, that those have done increasingly well in terms of their overall average value. But when you start to look at that, there's some newer models that are coming out in auction. And really, though, it's that the Class 8 combines doing similar to what the high horsepower tractors are, just probably not to the extent because there's not an oversupply of those. So sellers can be a little more picky.
0: Talking with Andy Campbell, Director of Insights with Tractor Zoom here on AOA. Sprayers, you had those on your list to talk about and touch on here this month as well. Anything you're seeing there, Andy?
11: Yeah, sprayers are interesting, and it starts to make sense when you think about technology with sprayers, and this might be an overgeneralization, but the, you know, when we talk about the higher-end equipment, the low-hour late model doing well, it does with sprayers, but it's accentuated because you have extra tech on those newer sprayers. And so that just adds a bit of a more of a rationale for those newer used sprayers to fetch top dollar. And they are. The challenge with sprayers is that once you get down into this, what we're seeing is $100,000 to $125,000, $150,000 sprayer, that those sales have really slowed down a ton off of dealer lots. And, you know, prime sprayer selling season is back in March, but you still sell some in the summer. And so we've seen a little bit weaker sales values in those, and certainly a slowdown in those, call it 100 to 150K

0: type of sprayer segments, that those buyers are just being really hesitant.
1: Now, to kind of button this all up for the month, and you had made this comment to me before we jumped on live, and I've been kind of sitting with it now for a few minutes here, and you kind of alluded to it with high horsepower tractors, but talk about this. It seems like in some ways we're seeing a variation of a K-shaped economy in ag equipment right now. We've heard that term so much about just the general economy and, you know, what folks are seeing, you know, retail, grocery, et cetera, and where things stand with our overall economy. But in some ways, it sounds like, and please explain this, that we're seeing a bit of a K-shaped type of economy in ag equipment, Andy.
0: Yeah, and we certainly are. I think those people that have the capital behind them and that are financially sound enough to chase some of the high dollar equipment, they're doing so. And that's just enough competition. And there's actually very little supply sitting up there at that late model because production has been down significantly the past couple of years. There's just not a lot of equipment up there. And so there's just enough eyeballs chasing too few of equipment that it inflates the price a little bit. What we're seeing is maybe 5 to 8% increase on that late model equipment from last year. But when you look at the overall averages, it looks fine because that dollar value is really dragging up the average. When you move on down and start looking at equipment and for tractors, you know, tractors and sprayers, it's that 100 to 150. If you get into the high horsepower four-wheel drive tractor, the dollar mark might be around a 200,000. And that really is where a lot of those 9620 RXs, where they fell. But in that segment, we are certainly seeing auction values fall. And what we're seeing on dealership lots is it's taking longer to move equipment off of the lot. And I think the main takeaway here that, you know, your general economists would say for the larger buyer community out there, but farmers need to pay attention as well, is watch your expenses on those pieces of equipment. And I think they are. And that's why values are starting to drop and sales cycles are starting to slow down.
1: It's an interesting thing to think about, and I'll be curious what you hear from folks. I know you got some traveling coming up here throughout the month of August. Curious what you're going to hear from dealers, from farmers and ranchers, et cetera, across the country. And you know, I know, too, we're going to see each other at the Farm Progress Show in Boone, Iowa, September 1st through the 3rd. We'll see each other on the 1st for the live show. You know, I'll be curious to hear what people maybe have to say on the ground there in Boone as well. It's an interesting thing to think about, Andy, that maybe a K-shaped economy is evolving in the ag equipment sector specifically.
0: Yeah. Tomorrow I head out to Springfield, Illinois. Like you mentioned, that they have something called the Dealership Mind Summit. And so I'll have a chance to talk to, I think it's about 30 to 40 different dealership groups out there. And we will have these type of discussions if they're seeing this. And I know from a lot of our partners across the country, they're seeing this within their data. We're helping them see that in the data. So I'm really looking forward to having those discussions because really for a dealership to work well, they have to service, you know, they have to sell new, but they also have to sell one-time used, two-time used, three-time used pieces of equipment to really make that flow off a lot. And even though these pieces of equipment that are getting stuck might be that third or fourth used piece of equipment, they have to try to make it move, and they want to make it work for their farmers. And so that seems to be the big challenge in the industry right now.
1: Going to be interested to see where this goes. I know folks as well can stay up to date with the latest information, trends, and more. Andy, just go to TractorZoom.com. It's that easy, isn't it?
0: It is. Yep. TractorZoom.com. It's our online marketplace. We're on all the social channels as well. But then you can find the equipment that you're looking for. You can even put in those price brackets. So you can say, you know, that $150,000 is my top bid, and just get alerted when something fits into your price range.
1: Andy Campbell, Director of Insights at Tractor Zoom, thanks for joining us on the show. We'll see you in person next month at the Farm Progress Show in Boone, Iowa. Appreciate it, buddy.
0: Looking forward to it, Jesse. I'll see you there.
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1: You're listening to AOA. Here's a check of the market trade action for this Tuesday. I'm Jesse Allen for the American Ag Network. As we take a look at the grains and oil seeds, seeing a mixed to lower session, beans under some pressure along with Chicago KC wheat. Spring wheat is down moderately. The corn market's down about a nickel here today. We saw crop ratings yesterday were a little bit of a surprise. A few drops in corn and soybean condition ratings here this past week. One has to wonder if the rains that we saw were not reflected in those crop ratings yet, or if the benefits of those rains only were granted to a small area, and maybe the area of have-nots is larger than we think. Ratings in the plains have suffered significantly over the past couple of weeks. On Monday, North Dakota's corn condition came in at 37% good to excellent. South Dakota just 50%, Nebraska 54%, Kansas at 46% good to excellent, but Iowa corn condition rated 80% good to excellent as of Sunday. Meantime, you look at the outside markets, crude oil under a bit of pressure as we see a lot of back and forth and volatility surrounding geopolitics here this week. Once again, we see crude down a little over 4% in Tuesday trade. While the outside market showing some rally, the Dow up a little over 600 points. Same goes for the NASDAQ. And the dollar index is down just a couple of ticks here through early trade. On the livestock side, kind of a mixed bag in cattle and hog futures. Fairly quiet action on Tuesday. We are expecting cash cattle trade to be higher this week. Already seeing some higher bids from packers, but very little activity has happened yet here so far this week. That's a check of Tuesday's markets. You're listening to AOA for the American Ag Network. I'm Jesse Allen.
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4: Information America's farmers and ranchers need. AOA. Now, back to Jesse Allen.
1: And we continue on AOA. Well, last month we talked with the folks at Kloss and heard from Greg Frenzel on the combine side talking about combine efficiency. Greg's actually going to join us coming up in just a little bit, but we want to put some focus on the forage harvester side of the equation and talk more about forage harvester efficiency. Joining us for that conversation, he is Kloss forage harvester expert. Matt Janes is with us here today on the show. Matt, great to have you join us on AOA. Hope all is well.
5: Yep, thanks. It's fun to be on the show, talk about Kloss forage harvesters, you know, the big capacity, high horsepower machines that we have.
1: Well, let's talk about this a little bit, Matt. And I know throughput only counts if the feed quality holds up. So how does the Jaguar from Kloss keep quality at high volume?
5: So we really look at it from the start of the machine to all the way through. So with a header, we offer dual hydraulic header drive to really make that crop flow come through smooth. So once it enters the feed rolls, the stems are lengthwise. That way they get a good chop. We have hydraulic pre-compression both on the 1000 series and the 900 series. And it's kind of like the corn planters that have hydraulic down pressure. It's something unique that we're the only ones in the industry that does it. And it just keeps the rolls from bouncing. So instead of spring slamming up and down and crop coming in and out, we get a much better chop quality, because chop quality is so important in the dairy and feedlot industry, because if you get these long pieces out there, they're going to sort that material. We use shaker boxes all the time to look at samples. We've done benchmarking against our competition, and we know we are much. I mean, it was astonishing this last benchmark we did in pickup work, how much better we are on the chop quality. And then with the V-Flex knife drum, it's a V-shaped design. So not only is it centering the crop, it's also chopping it. And we're always got a consistent chop with our longer knives, and just takes less bolts. So you really get that chop quality. And then going through this on the new 1000 series, this massive 12.2-inch diameter corn cracker roll, we really can process the kernels. We run a higher diameter on the corn cracker rolls because we want to really process those kernels, because as nutritionists have told us, we really need to blow up the kernels, so we do that. Now on our smaller machines, we still run the 10-inch roll because that's all we need in that horsepower. So we really looked at both the 1000 series and 900 series when it comes to chop quality. And these machines are designed. The combine, I always joke with Greg and the combine people, it's a finesse thing. For me, on a weekend, it's nice to relax and run a combine on a chopper. We run a chopper at maximum horsepower. It's like at a tractor pull. It needs to be lugged down to its torque and to be the most efficient, as well as get that chop quality, because we actually designed the machine to have better chop quality when you have it lugged down.
1: Well, I wonder too, with all the work you guys put into designing the Jaguar and these machines in the Kloss lineup, I mean, talk about, did you get farmer feedback, you know, things like that? Did growers ask for anything specific when it comes to how you guys design these forage harvesters? I mean, how did some of that maybe shape efficiency, Matt?
5: Yeah, so especially on this new 1000 series, we started in 2016, and we just launched now the machine for this season. And driving around, me hauling German engineers and everything around since 2016, we had focus meetings around the country just to listen to people. I mean, we traveled 43 states or provinces over here in North America, so we put on a lot of sky miles, a lot of road time, a lot of field time, you know. We had our senior vice president of the Jaguar group out. You know, we were changing knives at 2 o'clock in the morning when the customer shut down for the evening. And so we really are dedicated to the machine. Everybody in the Jag group has such the passion about the machine. But when it comes to efficiencies, we still, even with the new machine and the smaller 900 series, we kept our tried and true transverse engine mount. So we have a direct drive from the engine down to the cutter head, because the cutter head is what takes most of the horsepower, as well as if you have a corn cracker and a little bit in the head and then the propulsion system. So our transverse engine is really one of the things. But with the 1000 series, we just took things to the next level of looking at crop flow and trying to tweak crop flow. So off of the cutter head, it comes straight through the corn cracker, through the accelerator and out. And with the new accelerator, we literally can leave almost a 2.5 gap between the accelerator plate and the paddles. That's like a Category 4 hitch pin on a tractor. Competition, you need to be down to an eighth of an inch or a quarter of an inch. So it's a huge difference. And what that does is gives us huge capacity, because now we're not even using the accelerator to push that crop through the spout. The corn cracker has got enough momentum, and just the flow of things makes that machine just flow. And that's why by far we're the most fuel efficient in the industry. We always measure fuel per ton, because if, you know, you bring in a machine that's only got 600 horse and you bring in this new beast of a machine, the Jaguar 1200 at 1,110 horse, of course it's going to burn. When you got her lugged down and blowing 500 ton an hour, yeah, it's going to burn 50 gallon an hour at 500 ton, but and a little 600 horse machine might only be burning 26, 27 gallons. So it's, you can't look at fuel per hour. You always have to look at fuel per ton. And, you know, that's why we also offer the 900 series, 1000 series, because we have producers that don't need 500 ton an hour coming out the spout of a chopper. Some only need 250 tons. So we still offer the 930 all the way up to the Jaguar 1200.
1: What are some of the metrics or warning signs, Matt, that tell a grower or a custom operator that they're leaving some of that efficiency on the table when it comes to their forage harvest?
5: Yeah, so not only with Claas Connect, it'll tell them that they're doing less tons per hour, and the monitor will tell you you're doing less tons per hour. You can look up in the truck, trailer, and you can see the ragginess, and then you know that time to sharpen. But at Claas, we have timers and tons that you can set for sharpening intervals. Too many customers wait too long through the day to sharpen the knives. And especially as we get up in these higher horsepower machines, we do need to sharpen more often. And what's cool for this coming season in 27, we're going to have what we call CMOS auto knife sharpening. It's going to measure the sharpness of the knife and tell that operator when to sharpen. And running it in the pre-series stage this summer has been awesome. It tells you when to sharpen, how many passes to sharpen. And next year, all you got to do is stop moving the machine, raise the header up, and it'll automatically put on the passes it needs if you're waiting for a truck or a trailer to do it quickly. And it's so quick because we don't have to stop the knife drum from reversing. And so it'll put on those 5-6 passes quick, set the shear bar quick, and off you go. So we gain so much efficiency with a good sharp knife, having, you know, your smooth roll scraper set up tight. That way the crop flows off of the rollers, having a good sharp edge on your shear bar. And that's why we put in heavy duty parts from Standard, because we really want to make our producers have the best forage quality, because at the end of the day, if you put junk in the pile, you're going to get junk results in milk production or rates of gain. And we really, really, really pride ourselves on putting up the best forage to be able to do the best packing and having the highest efficiencies for our producers.
1: All right, Matt. Well, we're going to be bringing back in Greg Frenzel from the Combine side here in just a little bit in the final segment. We're going to have some back and forth Q&A with the two of you. But to kind of get that started before we run out of time in this segment, I know you have both been doing this for a while, and I'm sure you've had your fair share of fun stories in the Combine at the chopper. So, Matt, can you share some of your most memorable or favorite moments in the field during your time at Claas before we get to the commercial break?
5: Probably last year when we did the world record down in Texas. You can see in the picture of my background, there's a rain-wrapped tornado 4 miles from where we were in the middle of doing the world record. There was hail. We were in a big, huge 500-acre field. But we did 266 semi-loads, 40-foot trailers in 12 hours. So, I mean, it was astonishing. And the custom harvester we were with, it was great. He had us 30 trucks. It took 30 trucks to keep up. And at the pile, we were on a big pile. And at times, we had 20, you know, they had 8 tractors pushing silage, and we at times had 23 trucks dumped at the pile, just to give you an idea how big the pile was. But you know, as we're chopping along. Luckily, the storm mostly missed us, but we had 80-mile-an-hour winds, and the video team watching the drones go whipping by and crashing, and just, it was just a great camaraderie and just the whole intensity of doing it and trying to get the silage in the truck. But world record last year was huge, and just the great teamwork within Kloss and within our dealership and Custom Harvesters, it all made it come together.
1: All right, we're talking with Matt Janes from Kloss. Greg Frenzel with Kloss is also going to jump in here in our final segment. We're going to talk more about combine and forage harvester efficiency. Here's some more stories and tips from them. We'll be back with more on AOA on the way right after this.
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1: And we continue here on AOA. We are talking with Matt James, Kloss Forage Harvester Expert. Also joining us again this month, Greg Frenzel, Combine Harvest Expert with Kloss. And guys, let's talk a little bit. I know you've both been involved in the industry for a while. What has changed most since you started? Greg, maybe if you want to take that first, what has changed most for you?
20: Yeah, for me, under 10 years in the industry here myself, but I would say even just we don't want to rely everything on combines to horsepower, but how is the horsepower increased with the machine capacities overall from the industry standpoint is, to me, been mind-blowing. Right now, we're nearing 800 horsepower. Might not be so much on the Jaguar side, right? But like Matt kind of alluded to, really, it's about the really pushing the machine and lugging it down versus a combine is creating that balanced effect with capacity. So the increase in capacity, I mean, even in the short 10 years I've been involved, we're nearing double the capacity out of our combines alone compared to what we saw when I started. So,
1: yeah. Matt, how about you? What has changed for you since you started in the industry?
5: I would say the capacity is one. You know, in 1996, when our custom harvester bought his first Kloss, you know, a six row, you were big hot stuff, you know, with a 15-foot head in corn silage. We went from a one row doing it ourselves to having a custom guy. But now, you know, for this summer and fall, we're going to be launching our new 40-foot 16-row head. So just going from six rows to 16 rows and just the capacity of going from 100 and some ton an hour to over 500 ton an hour. And then the technology, I mean, when you can be sitting on the beach, watching your machine, seeing the efficiencies, you can call up your operator for doing something bad or yell at the truck drivers for, you know, dawdling, getting back to the field. It's, you know, all the technology, you know, Greg really talked about all the CMOS features and, you know, I like to say here in Nebraska, you can really tell where Alexion last year ran versus some of our competition, because the amount of corn and soybean fields this summer, you can really tell right to the T where the Kloss harvested. But, you know, it's the technology of CMOS all, because on a forage harvester, the spout can see the trailer, fill the trailer, the GPS can steer the machine with CMOS Auto Performance. It does the ground speed for you. So essentially, you just got a body in the cab to make sure things don't go awry and make sure you can turn on the headlamp and have that communication with the truck driver. But otherwise, the machine, that's why doing that world record last year for 12 hours was pretty darn simple. when you can have the machine doing a lot of it. But to me, it's power, capacity, and really all of, I didn't imagine when I started this 25 years ago, we would be at the technology level we are today.
1: Yeah, I couldn't agree more. The explosion of technology in the last several years especially has been just wildly fascinating to watch and see how it evolves in the agriculture industry. All right, well, as we wrap up, this has been an awesome conversation, guys, and I appreciate the time and the knowledge and insight here with our listeners today on AOA. What's your best advice for listeners looking to get more out of their combine, out of their chopper here as we head towards this harvest season and beyond? Greg, if you want to take that first.
20: I would say the biggest thing is don't just always do what you've done because you know that's what's known to you, right? Make sure you take the time to consider, you know, the productivity. Make sure you're looking at the grain loss, the overall balance of the machine to maximize that efficiency. Honestly, whether it's crops changing, conditions changing, right? Maybe time constraints, labor, all of that is a factor. But if you look at it from a different perspective, you might really be surprised, you know, where you can find more, so to speak, bang for your buck, or, you know, you're not pulling back productivity, right? But there might be other pieces that go into that to be able to really push your machine. So I'd say look at it from a different perspective. Make sure everything is in line in that balance, and you'll push your productivity going forward. So definitely from my perspective, talk to your local Kloss dealer, see what we can do. 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If you're not in a Kloss machine, or if you are in a Kloss machine, how we can help maximize that efficiency going forward.
1: Matt, anything else you would add to what Greg had to say there?
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1: 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Matt, thank you for joining us here on the show today. We appreciate it.
5: Yep, thank you.
1: And also joining us, Combine Product Manager for Kloss of America, Greg Frenzel. 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Appreciate the time. Good to talk with you again.
20: Thank you. Thanks for having us, Jesse.
1: You bet. Greg Frenzel, Matt Janes with Kloss joining us on the show. 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I'm Jesse Allen. Have a great day. We'll talk to you tomorrow.
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21: Your KICD Live Doppler forecast for today. Showers with a possible thunderstorm mainly before 5 o'clock. Patchy smoke with a high of 74. Tonight, a chance of scattered showers and thunderstorms. Patchy smoke, mostly cloudy with a low of 54. Tomorrow, mostly sunny with a high of 76. Tomorrow night, mostly clear with a low of 52. Thursday, sunny with a high of 82. Thursday night, clear with a low of 60. Friday, sunny with a high of 86. Friday night, mostly clear with a low of 63. Saturday, sunny with a high of 89. Saturday night, a slight chance of showers, mainly in the overnight hours, mostly clear with a low of 67. Sunday, mostly sunny with a high of 88. Sunday night, a 30% chance of showers, partly cloudy with a low of 67. And Monday, partly sunny with a high of 87. Once again today, there's a chance of showers and thunderstorms on and off throughout the day with patchy smoke, mostly cloudy with a high of 74 and a low of 54. See weather anytime at northwestiowanow.com.
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23: From ABC News, I'm Sherry Preston. Before voting on his confirmation, the Senate Judiciary Committee is debating on the nomination of Acting Attorney General Todd Blanche. ABC's Peter Haralambos has more.
24: Democrats have criticized Blanche's handling of the Epstein files and cited concerns about a controversial plan to compensate allies of the president who say they were wrongly prosecuted. Senator Dick Durbin.
25: Mr. Blanche has aided and abetted the most corrupt administration in the history of the United States.
24: After two Republican senators nearly sank his confirmation, Blanche is now on track to face a full vote on the Senate floor later this week. Peter Haralambos, ABC News.
23: President Trump blasting U.S. Attorney Jeanine Pirro for dropping vandalism charges in relation to the D.C. reflecting pool. Here's ABC's Mary Bruce.
26: Trump slamming Pirro for dropping her case against former Olympian David Hearn, who was charged with vandalizing the newly renovated reflecting pool. The president's so furious, sources say he's privately mused to aides about whether he should fire her. And late yesterday, Pirro spotted at the White House for a meeting with the president.
27: I was disappointed with Jeanine Pirro, really disappointed with Jeanine Pirro. She folded like an umbrella.
23: $1 million bail now set for the man accused of setting one of the devastating wildfires in Spokane, Washington. ABC's Alex Stone is there.
28: More than 10,000 acres have burned in the Spokane area. Fire trucks surrounded by huge blazes as crews rush to contain the flames. The sheriff saying 14 people are unaccounted for, but incredibly, nobody has been killed or even seriously injured, despite the flames moving so quickly.
23: Job openings across the country falling slightly in June, but the labor market remains resilient. Treasury Secretary Scott Bessent telling CNBC a deal with Iran on reopening the Strait of Hormuz could come today or tomorrow. The market's reacting. The Dow is up 811 points. This is ABC News.
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23: Suspicion or downright opposition to AI data centers appears to cut across party lines. ABC's Jim Ryan says a Democratic-run New York was the first state to impose a moratorium on them.
0: Now deep red Texas has done the same. Governor Greg Abbott, once an ardent supporter of data centers, has shut the door on new ones until the state can audit their potential impact on public water and power supplies. More than 330 data centers are up and running in Texas, with another 250 on the drawing board.
23: We're now hearing from the civilian who helped stop the shooter who attacked a fast food restaurant in Idaho over the weekend. ABC's Trevor Ault is in Twin Falls.
3: Hundreds of people running for cover as the shots rang out, but investigators say two men, an off-duty state trooper and 35-year-old Jordan Salinas, fired back.
6: I saw the individual with his rifle pointed at the vehicles, and then as soon as some rounds started coming at him, everything changed. Immediately, all that bravado he had immediately crumbled.
3: Authorities believe those heroic actions drove the shooter from the scene and likely saved lives.
23: Three people were killed at the In-N-Out Burger. A shooter took his own life. Police are still looking for a motive. Officials in Flint, Michigan have announced that they have completed the inspection of more than 31,000 residential and commercial service lines, and that for the first time since the water crisis was discovered in 2014, no active lead lines remain connected to the city's water supply. Sherry Preston, ABC News.
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8: 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September corn futures are currently down 6¾ cents at 442.5. December corn down 7 at 465.5. March down 7¼. September soybeans are down 18 cents at 11.55¾. November down 18¾ at 11.73¼. January beans down 18¼ right now. October live cattle 15 cents higher, 226.87 per hundred. December up 7 cents at 226.30. February down 15 cents at 226.35. September feeder cattle up $1.70, 344.25. October up $1.20 at 334.90. November up 20 cents at 327.25. October hog futures down 25 cents, 83.42. December off $0.50 at 74.85. February down 35 cents at 78.47.
9: It is Tuesday morning, August 4th, and this is AgriTalk. Welcome to AgriTalk. I'm your host, Chip Flory. Grain prices are under hefty pressure this morning, with livestock prices lower as well. Crude oil prices are lower, and U.S. equities are sharply higher. The Dow, more than 800 points higher at this time. It looks like Iranian leadership has said that they are now willing to come to the negotiating table to end the war. So that's some big news that the markets are trying to digest this morning. We are putting crop conditions front and center in a conversation with Randy Doughty and David Hula. That's Breaking Barriers with R&D. We'll take a look at the details behind a jump in farmer sentiment in the Purdue University Ag Economy Barometer with Dr. Joanna Colucci. And we will get the latest on EPA's decisions on SRE requests announced yesterday and the vote at the Cargill plant in Fort Morgan from Jim Wiesmeyer at the end of the show. All of that after a news update from Haley Bickelhop. Good morning, Haley.
10: Good morning, Chip. How are you today? Is it bright and sunny there?
9: It is. It is bright and sunny for now. For now.
10: Okay.
9: Clouds are expected to be moving in, and we are supposed to be looking at some rain as soon as supper time. And then it's an all-nighter again, is what it looks like, Haley. I mean, could be in for another inch of rain here over the next 24 hours.
10: Yeah, you've gotten a good amount of rain, good timing for some of that
9: yes.
10: corn, for sure. Chip, I do have to ask. I know we're, we're in the heart of sweet corn season. Have you been having any sweet corn?
9: I have had some of the best sweet corn I have ever had in my life this year.
10: Fantastic. Oh, yeah. That's
9: good.
10: How
9: about you? Is it good quality? Good quality down
10: there?
9: Honestly,
10: I haven't had as much. Just I need to find a good sweet corn dealer around here. I'm new to the area. I don't know who to go to. So, no, I know my family back home. They've been processing corn, and they were just picking some last night. So, definitely the heart of that season. And I'm pretty jealous, Chip. I need to get hooked up with somebody good around here for some sweet corn.
9: Oh, yeah. hey, I'm telling you, it all looks really good. Few problems. Few problems identified out there. You got some pollination problems, maybe a little bit small on some of the kernels, but it could be the fact that that the supplier that I've got likes to harvest it very early. Peak sweetness. Peak sweetness.
10: Good. The best. The best.
9: That's right.
10: Okay, Chip. Well, we'll get to the real news here. USDA is reporting a sale of 132,000 metric tons of soybeans to China for the 26-27 marketing year. So, again, another report this week.
9: Exactly.

0: 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Check out Clarity at Work, a podcast from Zoetis, featuring dairy men and women across the U.S. moving their herds into the future with genomic testing. 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
13: Welcome back to AgriTalk. I'm Chip. Glad that you are with us on this Tuesday morning, and it is time for our regular conversation with the guys at Breaking Barriers with R&D. That is Randy Dowdy and David Hula. We've got David joining us right now. Hey, David, how's it going?
14: Oh, Chip, this is a great day. I find myself in York, Nebraska. It's almost like I'm getting ready to do the Pro Farmer Crop Tour.
13: Yeah.
14: So, Pioneer, I'm at another one of their Century of Innovation events here in York, Nebraska at the seed conditioning facility. And Yesterday they had, 400 people yesterday evening. And today they've already had a tour and it's like 250, and they'll have another one tonight. So that's what I'm doing, sitting around looking
13: Fantastic.
14: At corn and hearing them talk about corn and soybeans.
13: So, really cool. That doesn't have you interested at all, does it, David? Hanging out with Pioneer and talking corn and beans?
14: No, it does not at all. Yeah, you know me too well, Chip.
13: Yeah. Oh, that's awesome. Yeah. That's awesome. Randy Dowdy. Hey, Randy, how you doing, buddy?
15: Hey, ma'am. How are you, Chip?
13: Good, good, good. Where are you at today?
15: I'm in Georgia. Moving the combine to the field for the first time. So we are getting ready to go stick the head of a calmer corn head in a cornfield and get ready to go harvest some corn. So we're getting ready to
11: to do our thing, see what the year

0: the Fox News Radio studios in Midtown Manhattan, giving you opinions and facts with a positive outlook. It's Brian Kilmeade.
1: What it is, this tire is doing a little flexing. Get ready to flex, and I'm pumped up, so I'm excited. Even though he never was a Patriot, he's still one of my favorite all-time greats, and I have crossed paths with him a couple times. Once as a grizzled wrestler, and he was a grizzled old man. We were on a flight sitting there with our heads down in the airport. I think you were working for the NFL Network at the time, and I was on our way off to somewhere else, and then I had a chance to talk with you. But ladies and gentlemen, Hall of Famer and a Hall of Fame person, the great Rod Woodson, thank you so much for joining us today and talking with me. You're in Canton for the Pro Football Hall of Fame enshrinement, representing NFL alumni health, promoting DEA one pill can kill. And this is something that you have been a advocate for a very long time.
2: Yeah, I mean, Tyrus, first of all, let me say, I appreciate you having me on, man. It's good seeing you again, brother. You know, but listen, we're all parents, we're all grandparents, we're all mentors. And, you know, the one thing I want to really get across is that everybody out there, go to the webpage, DEA.gov/onepill. And it has a pamphlet in there to how to speak to middle school, grade school, high school, young adults about this drug that could have affected me when my oldest boy was going through his phase of growing up.
1: Right.
2: And you know, unfortunately, I mean, fortunately enough for me, it wasn't fentanyl wasn't really, really big back then, but today it's everywhere and it doesn't discriminate. 3 or 4 little grams of salt can kill you. And the one thing that we just want to get across is that you can't buy prescription drugs on social media.
1: No.
2: You know, so let's just be smart for all the fans and young people out there listening. Let's be smart and, you know, make sure that you do the right thing. And if you have an issue, find somebody to talk to about how you can attack it. And you don't have to go down that path.
1: And I think it's important that a lot of times people who aren't affected by what something like this can do to you is people a lot of times are searching for medicine and they're afraid. And yeah. You talk about they can't communicate or they feel they can't, or there's a certain shame in it. And I will say that we have seen, particularly in this new administration, a concentrated effort to crack down on it. But that doesn't mean it's still not there. And I think a lot of times, when we see like our borders are it's a lot harder to get things across the border than it was, you know, but it doesn't mean it's still not here, you know. And I myself was a part of, as suggested, that treating a lot of the people who flood the countries that flood the drugs in as terrorists. And we were able to see that ended up becoming a policy. And we, you know, we got the videos of drug ships being blown up. So then there's a certain amount of, well, it's not a problem anymore. No, it is.
2: Right.
1: And a lot of times, fentanyl especially is not something that they're necessarily even looking for. You know, we've seen with so many kids in college looking for things to stay up late to study.
2: Right.

0: at the very beginning, this drug and drugs in general doesn't discriminate. And as you're saying, it might be a kid who's in college who trying to do an all-nighter because he's studying for an exam. Somebody might be trying to get their master's in something or PhD in something. They're studying for a long, trying to do their thesis or something. They're trying to stay up and get it done. And you're looking for this thing to give you some more energy. And you're finding it on social media. And that's the biggest thing. The biggest thing is those type of drugs are not on social media. So go to a professional healthcare provider and do it the right way. So, because this can destroy families, it destroys communities, it destroys households. And, you know, the DEA has been doing a great job over the last 3 years. And I'm glad the NFL Alumni Health has partnered with them because, yes, it's not in the news cycle consistently. So we think it's no big deal.
1: Right.
0: No, it is still a big deal. We still got to make sure we're doing the right things consistently for the rest of our kids growing up coming through this, our society.
1: Now, I'm going to say the website again, if just joining us, to learn more, go to DEA.gov/onepill. And I wish we didn't have to have this conversation, but just one pill. That is such a powerful statement because it's literally just that. It is a decision, and there is no answers for your for pills or anything. Like we see weight loss, they could easily, same thing. You think you're taking a pill is going to help you cut weight, and it's got laced with fentanyl. You know, like it can mask itself in just about any type of drug. People use it to make counterfeits. And we saw for a while, we were seeing pictures where it looked like candy. And, you know, and it was socially like, hey, pop one of these before you go out to the club, things right. like that. It's hard to compete with that as parents when you're trying to teach your young men and women who are starting to leave the nest. It is very hard for them to be like, well, dad's hip. Dad's cool. He doesn't know what it is. Or they'll say, well, hey, you smoked weed. They'll say things and throw it back at you, but you can't. You have to understand that the lethality of one mistake. This isn't drinking too many beers and being hung over the next day. You can come back from that. But you risk one, like you said, salts of this, and your family is devastated forever. And it does. We say it can. We use those terms. I think it does. It still does. And there, the list of families who could come on this program right now and talk about how their life is forever changed, not for the better, losing a child, losing a loved one, it's shocking. And anyone who has a problem with the program, just sit down with those families and listen to what their life's like.
0: Yeah, I mean, you think about like drug-related deaths in the U.S. is the highest among 18 to 44-year-old individuals, right? So, I mean, so we have to make sure that we keep talking about it, keep pounding the tables, that we're being proactive, not reactive, to what is going on with our youth. Because, I lived it. And just fortunately for me, my son is great now. He's doing tremendous. But that fentanyl wasn't a big thing back then, but the way it is today, where it can be laced in almost anything that you could buy on the social media market because you don't know who's making it on the back end of that. So that's why I'm saying go to a trusted physician. If you need something for whatever, if it's weight loss, if it's energy, whatever it might be, make sure you go to a trusted physician to get yourself evaluated to find out how you can get something legally that doesn't come through the black market.
1: Exactly. And also finding you speak to a physician and maybe there's something that you haven't tried yet. You know, maybe it's like getting a nap in, you know, like there. And I know that sounds, and that's not dismissive. What I'm saying is like a lot of times people wait till they get to the point where I need something. I got to figure something out. And communication is, I think, the biggest net in dealing with any addiction is being able to talk about when you're struggling. And being able to talk about when you have a need or you think you have a need and being able to talk and have someone to talk to. And I guess it's not, look, I'm a father, I've got six. And when, you know, trying to communicate, I can communicate with somebody else's kid pretty easily, you know, and if they ask me a question about life and it's hard sometimes to get your kids to understand where you're coming from because they're just rebellious. It's a natural, especially when they get older, it's almost natural to question everything your parents say. And,
0: they hear your voice every day.
1: Yeah, exactly.
0: Right? I got five, right? We've got three grandkids now, and our grandkids are to the age, right? So, you know, I can talk easier to my grandkids.

0: grandkids than I could to my kids, because they didn't see me. They don't see me every single day, right? So they hear my voice. And if grandpa is going to say something, he's like, okay, maybe grandpa's being, because they call me Grumpy Paul because I'm not always happy with my kids
1: right.
0: and my grandkids. So they listen to me a little bit better. So I think as we go through this thing, but as we're parents and we're neighbors, but we're trying to be mentors to all the young men and women out there who might need help. And I think if we have a platform that we can maybe hopefully plant a seed in them, and then somebody else comes to water that seed and it comes to fruition in the next couple of weeks or another year from now. I mean, that's what we're trying to get done.
1: Yeah. And also your programs like this, which are dealing with real life things, it's also, we have to look at some point, and I love the NFL is doing this, but we also need entertainment to get involved with this, you know, like, and I was, you know, my kids are, I got 12, 14, and I got 20 and 23-year-old, and I got 15, and I got that. And I look at some of the things that they watch, right? And when I see the just casual laissez-faire thing around drugs, like it's a joke, or like, you know, cartoon characters will take it on a hit show, and you see that stuff, and they never show the ramifications, and it's almost like they kind of like make it cool and rebellious to do these things. And it's like the responsibility, because of fentanyl being in around, there needs, you're not going to necessarily get that support from places that you should. I remember as a kid, it didn't matter what the cartoon was, G.I. Joe or, you know, in a favorite sitcom, they would have the episode, you know, and then afterwards they would tell you, like, drugs are bad and you need to get help and these things like that. Now it's kind of almost this thing where it's almost acceptable to make jokes and play light and make it very casual about taking things you don't know what it is.
0: Yeah, you know, the one thing about, and you talk about the old school ways, right? Well, it was the cartoons, right? Yeah. Saturday morning, all the cartoons were on every single time. I mean, Saturday morning, there are no more cartoons, right? So,
1: no. You
0: know, but for kids have the phone at their disposal, right?
1: Yeah.
0: For the most part. So they have everything there, right? And so if you don't put those parental controls on the phone where they can't get to certain sites, or they get alerted if they put a certain word in to the phone, I mean, I'm just telling parents to be proactive with their children, because
1: you got a parent.
0: The people in the black market, they're going trying to get after your kids, be it in different platforms on Xbox, on social media. They're everywhere. They're trying to find ways to get this out. And I'm just telling kids, be smart, do the right thing. And if you do have an issue, just go to your parents, go to your mentor, go to somebody that you can speak to and ask him, what can you do to overcome that?
1: Yeah, and that's what you can. You got to keep beating that drum. You know, you might have to say it 20 times. And I'm as a parent, you know, and it's that 27th time you say it that they go, hey, you know, because the first, you know, you say, I gave my son the speech on drugs, or I gave him the speech on the birds and bees. He knows what to do. No. You got, because you make a great point. The people on the other end of that tablet, it's a full-time job for them getting your kids.
0: Oh, yeah.
1: You know, it's extremely profitable. It's a lot easier. It's not like when we were growing up where it was a creepy guy in a van on the corner that everyone was like, hey, that guy's, you know, it's not that right. anymore. He has a fake account where he looks like you. He talks like you. He plays the same games. Like, parenting you now have to guard when they're in the nest. You can't just lock the doors and control the TV. Like, he's in the house pretending to be 13 years old.
0: He's on the Xbox. He's on the PlayStation.
1: He's got time.
0: That's what they're doing. That's their 24/7.
1: And we have to, and I get, like, I come home, I'm tired. And, you know, especially I work on the road still, you know, and it's like, you give me your phone. You know, what's going on here? Now, because I never was still always a big kid, I still play all the games with my kids on when they play video games. I'm in all their chats. Like, I know who's, like, on the friend list,
0: right,
1: you know, and we're
0: right.
1: not, and we've made it a religion to where we don't play with strangers. We don't know them. They're not in our group. It's a family thing, playing Fortnite with my sons and daughters. It's only us, you know, and they're like, oh, hey, I got a friend request. Nope, denied. You know, and everything has to go through me. And there are times where I'm exhausted and I want to do
0: it.
1: Yes, it is.

0: That is a good thing. I think people are going to say, "Oh, he's being a tiger father." No, you're protecting your child. That's what you're here for.
1: Yep.
0: As a parent, as a mentor, you're here to guard those individuals. I've told my grandsons, because they play the Xbox. I tried to play the Xbox last year, and I'm like, I can't do this stuff anymore. My hand-eye coordination is not good anymore. But it is critical to say the people that you don't know who are trying to friend you on these Xbox, on social media, if you don't know them, you do not play with them, because you don't know who's on the other side of that.
1: Right.
0: Because they can disguise their voices. They got voice simulators that they can make them sound younger. You have no idea who they are. So just make sure that you're protecting yourselves and you're doing everything with your friends who have the same interests that you have.
1: Right. And here's the other thing. If you don't want to play, because some of the games they play, I have no interest in, but I will sit and watch. Even when I'm on the road, like, I will FaceTime and be like, hey, you're building your Jurassic Park world or whatever it is. Hey, turn the thing so I can watch it and what's going on. Because it's once it becomes something that they think they have to do without you, that's what opens up the door. And it's just treated no different than watching them play with their action figures or, hey, dad, watch me do a flip in the back. Be present. And your present doesn't, you don't, and you're not hovering. You're being active participant. You also want to be the one when they do come in contact with a stranger that your relationship is not that you're already strangers with your kids. You know, we got 30 seconds left. I'm going to say this again. Go to this website, DEA.gov/onepill. Congratulations for all your success. And I'd love to have you come on my podcast so we could talk about this more, because this is more than just a 20-minute conversation. But always great seeing you. Keep up the good fight. And if this conversation helps just one person today, we did our job.
0: Absolutely. I appreciate you having me on, Tyrus. Thank you.
1: Yes, sir. Thank you.
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0: He's so busy, he'll make your head spin. It's Brian Kilmeade.
1: Well, he's not that busy because he's not here today. It is Tyrus filling in for B-Rye on the Brian Kilmeade show. Again, like I said, this is the week before I kick off my Planet Tyrus live comedy tour. I'm going to be all over the country, and I'm very excited. I'll be in Texas. I will be in Florida, Massachusetts, New Hampshire, Ohio, Colorado, Arkansas, Missouri, Iowa, Nebraska. I'm very excited about Omaha, Nebraska. It's always a chance for me to come back to where I got my educational roots, where I went to school. And it's always good to see people. And I think one of the coolest parts of my career has been traveling and seeing America and being a part of seeing everyday people. And I will tell you this, laughter is a cure-all. Good stories is a cure-all. And here's the thing. I never see, in all my travels, I never see the stuff that they talk about on the mainstream media. I see everyday people of all walks of life, all different colors, all orientations, just enjoying this country and coming out for a good time. And people all have concerns, and we all have hard times, and we've all seen some things, and we got scars and bumps on this journey that we call life, but we share more in common than we do apart, and that is why being American is so awesome. So check out the tour.

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Showers with a possible thunderstorm mainly before 5 o'clock. Patchy smoke with a high of 74. Tonight, a chance of scattered showers and thunderstorms. Patchy smoke, mostly cloudy with a low of 54. Tomorrow, mostly sunny with a high of 76. Tomorrow night, mostly clear with a low of 52. Thursday, sunny with a high of 82. Thursday night, clear with a low of 60. Friday, sunny with a high of 86. Friday night, mostly clear with a low of 63. Saturday, sunny with a high of 89. Saturday night, a slight chance of showers, mainly in the overnight.

0: hours, mostly clear with a low of 67. Sunday, mostly sunny with a high of 88. Sunday night, a 30% chance of showers, partly cloudy with a low of 67. And Monday, partly sunny with a high of 87. Once again today, there's a chance of showers and thunderstorms on and off throughout the day with patchy smoke, mostly cloudy with a high of 74 and a low of 54. See weather anytime at northwestiowanow.com.
1: I'm Dan Loney with Your Money Now. Jeff Bezos plans to sell about 15 million shares of Amazon with a price tag of $4.1 billion. The move comes after Amazon hit an all-time high on Monday and surpassed $3 trillion in market cap. The filing about this sale also noted that Bezos donated more than 220,000 shares to nonprofit organizations during the month of May. Wayfair posted a beat for its second quarter and the U.S. market, seeing growth of 8.7% to $3.1 billion. It's the best quarter for Wayfair since 2020. Free cash flow also reaching its best since 2020, now up to $301 million in the quarter. And Wayfair says it expects high single-digit growth in the current quarter. Shares of Wayfair are up about 30%. Wall Street is gaining ground once again as the Dow Industrial Average is up more than 850 points. The NASDAQ is up more than 500. West Texas crude is down 5% at $75 a barrel. That's Your Money Now.
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7: Here are the 11:30 markets on KICD, brought to you by the Red Power Group, Hefty Seeds, Northwest Bank, and the Coalition to Support Iowa's Farmers. September corn futures this morning are currently trading down 8 cents at 441 and a quarter per bushel. New crop December corn is down 7 and 3 quarters at 464 and 3 quarter cents. March corn down 7 and 3 quarters at 480 and a half. September beans currently down 19 and a quarter at 1154 and a half. November down 19 and a quarter at 1173. January down 19 cents at $11.88. Soybean meal is down $2.90 at $2.12.50. Soybean oil is down 69 points at $68.10. Chicago wheat down 13 and 3 quarter cents right now. Kansas City wheat is also down 13 and a half cents. October live cattle futures up 50 cents at $227.22. December up 50 cents at $226.72. February 17 cents higher at $226.67. April live cattle up 27 cents at $226.70. September feeder cattle up 335 at $345.90. October up 305 at $336.75. November up 207 at $329.12. January up $1.02 at $320.55 per 100 pounds. October hog futures are unchanged currently, 83.67. December down 25 cents at 75.10. February down a nickel at 78.77. April hogs are up 2 cents at 83.72. Wall Street is on fire, up 927 points at 54,261. Those are the markets on KICD. We'll have the farm news and expanded markets coming up in about an hour.
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1: What it is, this is Tyrus filling in for B-Ride today on the Brian Kilmeade Show. And joining me today is one of my favorite people, and that's a small list, but every time I do the radio show, she is the first person I call. And this is the amazing Reagan Charleston. She's an attorney from New Orleans. She's also a mom. And she had a pretty successful career in the reality TV world. And also, I always forget, is a business owner. And I think you're rocking some of your product right now, your cool necklaces and stuff. Still waiting for mine, but all good. Not that I, anyway, I don't need it. I did the chain thing for a while.
2: But it's got to be so big. I'm exactly. going to have to hire like a whole team of people to
1: create a team of scientists. And I don't even really have a neck. So it's more of a trap guard. Thanks for joining me today, first of all. And I want to, again, the last time that you were on with us, we talked about a lot of things, but I find fascinating what you're doing in terms of protecting our children on particularly dealing with social media and sex trafficking and predation. And the media, social media has become the hunting grounds for pedophiles going after our kids and stuff. And you have done a lot of incredible work also helping people who have been dealing with assault, not just children, but women as well, and as taken on this fight, which can't be easy. There has to be very rough, a lot of sleepless nights dealing with some of the things that you've seen.
2: Oh, indeed. I mean, the way it shaped my experience as a parent, is... it's just astounding what we're facing. And I'm not saying that sex assault and sex crimes, it's always existed, it always will. But, when you talk about, and you just referenced it, the access to children now through social media platforms and gaming platforms is so troubling. And this work is so important that we're doing to not just hold these companies accountable, but make sure that parents are aware that these things are going on.
1: No, because I want to play something for you. And, this is Sarah Wynn Williams. Check this out.
3: One example is that Facebook was targeting 13 to 17 year olds. It could identify when they were feeling worthless or helpless or like a failure. And they would take that information and share it with advertisers. One of the things about advertising is advertisers understand that when people don't feel good about themselves, it's often a good time to pitch a product. People are more likely to buy something. And so what the company was doing was letting these advertisers know that these 13 to 17 year olds were feeling depressed and saying, now's a really good time to serve them an advertisement. Or if a 13 year old girl would delete a selfie, that's a really good time to try and sell her a beauty product.
1: I mean, it's just, and that's just on the, just going after kids in their most vulnerable state. And that's not necessarily a predator, but it's part of the problem is forcing people it's my looks, and to try to capitalize on that and put them in databases, which can be checked by anyone who has access to them. So it's disgusting when you think when a child takes down a selfie. And the first move is, oh, this is an opportunity that they're not feeling good about themselves. So let's get them to buy stuff. That's not going to make them feel any better.
2: Yeah, Sarah Wynn Williams is incredible. And she's written some amazing literature on this topic. And, what we're seeing as these trials progress is what the companies were ultimately aware of and what their motivations were. And it's certainly, it's the age old problem, right? Like profits over people, profits over protection. And when you're talking about children, that's what's so offensive and what these companies were aware of. And, one of the greatest things that came out, not just in justice for this young woman in the recent trial in LA, but that people in the public are now aware of what the companies knew through their internal studies, what the executives were aware of. And, you know, ultimately, like we just said, what the motivations were. There's an AG's trial going on in Tennessee right now against Meta. And, you know, the evidence that's coming out and the testimony is truly incredible when you look at the science of what our teens and young people are experiencing. And Tennessee had conducted some studies showing that over the last 6 and 7 years, that the mental injuries and mental harms that children and teens are experiencing are just so far greater than 10, 15 years ago. Suicide rates are up. Suicidality is up. Suicidal ideation, depression, anxiety, all of these things, you know, we're starting to really look at the correlation between social media use and mental injury and harm to young people. And it's so incredibly important that we talk about this.
1: You know, and here's the thing, and here's where the connective tissue is. If you have a child, and I think they're children all the way up to they're 18. I'm just because I'm raising them. Older, 20 and 23.
2: Brains are still developing, you know.
1: But when you don't feel good about yourself, and I particularly as a father of daughters, when they are, because boys don't necessarily have to be handsome. Boys don't have, I mean, it's still certain things, their body stuff, but girls, when they feel unattractive or ugly and depressed, that makes them less likely to want to go outside. That makes them less likely want to interact with their peer group, which then lays them in line for online predators who are going to convince them and make, when they're already vulnerable, that they need their connection, that they understand them, that they're beautiful to them. And that's where they, because they're no longer in a van on the corner of the street looking for a kid walking. They are now in these groups, in these chats, in these, looking for these kids particularly that are going through stuff, and they just roll right in there. And I feel, and I know, and this, I would, when I don't have Facebook anymore, but if I posted a picture of something conservative or of me telling a joke on the Gutfeld show, it would be taken down in seconds and said, not, you know, the community doesn't approve this behavior and this, that, whatever. Someone, you know, I are commenting on stuff, they can go after people. I believe that they had the ability to know when a predator was hunting and searching young girls and boys and talking to them and sending them things. And I feel like they have the technology to know that when I'm worried about my weight, 10,000 diet pills pop up on my social media. So I think they had the technology to deal with this.
2: Well, that's what we're facing right now, is they certainly have the ability to, you know, enforce guardrails, to create protections for their users. And that's kind of what the companies are saying, right? Like, we have protections in place, but they're clearly not good enough. And that's what these trials are showing. And if you look at the AG's trial in New Mexico with that tremendous, tremendous verdict, you know, we're putting predators in our homes, you know, through using these social media apps. And there are so many different layers to this, right? Like you remarked upon the social comparison issues that we're seeing with not just young women, but young men too. And the use of beauty filters and body dysmorphia, eating disorders. These are all harms that are associated with social media use. That is a tremendous problem, and one that absolutely has to be addressed and has not been addressed by these companies. And they know that it's an issue, and they're, you know, targeting youth using these features. Put that aside. Let's talk about the predation, you know, issue that we've seen. Like you said, you know, you used to have to go out, or predators used to have to go out in a van to find a child, but now they're in our living rooms, our bedrooms, our playrooms, through a cell phone device or a tablet or a computer, using these games and social media platforms to groom and abuse children. So, you know, we're facing so many issues that the companies absolutely have the ability to correct, and they have not corrected. The knowledge is there. They're aware of this. And certainly some of them are using it to make a buck. And that's what, you know, that's what we're out there trying to do. The laws need to be changed. And we really need to start holding these companies accountable and not allowing them to use Section 230, this archaic law drafted in the 1990s, to protect themselves and shield themselves from liability, because our kids are being abused, and some of them are dying. And this is, you know, we have to do something about it. It's critical.
1: Well, and you make a great point. They have that to protection in 1990. And 1990, it was a lot harder to get the information like it is today. Phones weren't, I'm trying to think. I think they weren't, was it flip phones then? Maybe? Or like, it was, I think
2: the
1: it was
2: box phone.
1: I think it was still the box phone. Carry, yeah.
2: Yeah.
1: Yeah. So it wasn't there. Like, you had to go home to get on the internet, and the whole house heard you get on it. Like, you know, and like all that stuff.
2: Dial up.
1: Yeah. And it wasn't private. For the most part. I mean, you still found a way. But now, literally, we always talk about, you know, you're afraid letting your kids leave the nest. The predators are in the nest now. I know firsthand, I play games with my kids. And I got online, and that's one of the things, being on the road and FaceTiming. You know, I'm a FaceTime dad a lot of times, and, like, I would buy the PS5s and or play games with them online, and we'd do Minecraft together and build cities. And then Roblox came along, and I'm playing Roblox, and I'm seeing people walk up. Now, other games I was able to cut off, like, the interactions and make a closed group and stuff. And people would come up with these, like, Easter egg toy trait. Like, it was like Pokemon. Like, they had a cool animal. I have a glass tiger, whatever the hell, and then this person will come up to them and be like, would you like to trade? And I was looking at this, and while the trade was going on, I just happened to look at the gamer tag, the name of the thing, and I got on there, and I said, and the birth date was 73, and I was like, how old are you, man? Why are you talking to my kid? You know, and I'm a 13-year-old girlfriend. You know, you're not, you know. And this was acceptable. And Roblox was, and I'm calling them out, but, like, it was absolutely, I deleted, banned. None of us can play Roblox. Roblox is gone, because no matter how many times I tried to, as a parent, make it to where those people couldn't come on, they always found a way. And it was just absolutely shocking to see it firsthand how it goes down.
2: Yeah, we're working on the Roblox cases, and my partner Brian Alstock is lead counsel in the consolidated action in California in federal court. And Roblox is, I mean, just their policies are incredible, but, you know, they were certainly aware of what was going on their platform. And, you know, I tell this to parents, like, are you okay, you know, with your child being in contact with a grown man pretending to be a little girl, you know? And if they say no, well, then they shouldn't have Roblox.
1: Exactly.
2: You know, Roblox is the predator's platform of choice. And, you know, what you see with Roblox is that they weren't just grooming and, you know, having conversations and communicating with children. They were encouraging them to meet up off the app.
1: Yep.
2: And, you know, those features made that behavior and conduct possible. And anytime there's accessibility to a child through a direct message, or even just to be in touch with a child, the predators are going to use that to groom and abuse. And these companies are certainly aware of it. Law enforcement reports the abuse. Parents are reporting the abuse. Children are reporting the abuse. And they're not doing anything about it. And it's certainly, I keep saying this, it's the age of accountability. We're lifting the covers on this and shining a light on the conduct that's not just happening online, but what the companies know and what they're not doing to protect the most vulnerable people in our country.
1: You know, and look, I know there's no magic wand that's going to stop sex trafficking or predation on children, but you don't have to make it so damn easy for them.
2: Exactly.
1: You know,
2: that's exactly what these companies are doing. They're making it easy for predators to get in touch with, groom, and abuse kids. And, you know, something absolutely has to change, because we're going down a really dark road.
1: And it's, again, unfortunately, you see a lot of it. And then what shocks me is when it does happen, we're not seeing the media outrage that I feel like, I don't feel like you should be really busy with people with different outlets wanting to discuss, hey, what's going on with our kids? What's going on with these social media platforms and networks? What do we need to tell parents? Why is this not a segment? And it's across the board, you just don't hear it enough. And it really troubles me.
2: It is troubling. And there are so many nuanced issues that are going on that I feel like the public really needs to be aware of. You know, you've got Roblox trying to enforce arbitration agreements against children that clicked through when they opened an app so they can't have, you know, access to the courts to adjudicate their claims, you know, regarding their sexual abuse. You know, you've got that going on. You've got all of these issues that are largely just going undiscussed because the media is not really picking it up. And whether it's an interest thing or they're not, you know, they're paid for by Meta or the big social media tech giants that are funneling money through. I mean, that's an issue too.
1: Right.
2: I don't know. I was relieved that when this trial was going on in Los Angeles, there was some media interest around it. And, you know, you've got Zuckerberg testifying. And so certainly these are newsworthy things, even to those that aren't worried about the welfare of children. But yeah, we have to do something. And, you know, the attorneys are beating their drums and trying to get this out there. And, you know, we're trying to inform our legislators that the laws need to be tightened up, that they need to be redrafted, they need to be reworked to protect children and hold these companies accountable. And it's hard. It's a battle.
1: And it's one that you are taking on headstrong, head first, nothing but respect and admiration for taking on this fight. Keep up the great work. Please come back again the next time I have you on. And just for anyone who's trying to check up on you and seeing all the great things you're doing, where can they find you at?
2: At Reagan Charleston on Instagram and callreagan.com.
1: Thank you, Reagan. Always a pleasure. This is Tyrus filling in for the Brian Kilmeade Show.

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11: What it is, this is Tyrus filling in from Brian Kilmeade today. This has been an absolute blast. I hope I've piqued your interest and hopefully given you some information that you can process. Again, I always love the conversation, and I love talking to our guests about a lot of different things. And the idea is to have an exchange of ideas, learn something new, and not always be right. I don't always have the answers, and I don't pretend to be, and I think that's one of the things that we – maybe that's why I'm doing so well in this career, is that I just keep it real. Common sense means something, and I love a good conversation. And I do like to learn new things, and I don't always know everything, and nor should I. But you have to have an open mind. You can't be an absolutist. You can't someone says something you don't like, maybe you should listen to it twice because maybe there is some common ground. And you can disagree. You should disagree. That's the only way this thing works. And if you want to continue the conversation with me and check out who I am and what I do, you can, you know, I got my Planet Tyrus podcast, which is going crazy. I think we're closing in on 125,000 subscriptions, which is awesome in a short amount of time. You can watch Planet Tyrus on YouTube, listen to it on Spotify, Apple, Fox One, and wherever podcasts are playing. But this has been an absolute blast. Thank you for your time today, America. And I'll be back soon. Actually, maybe in 24 hours. Who knows? Check it out. This has been Tyrus on the Brian Kilmeade Show.
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12: Your KICD Live Doppler forecast for today. Showers with a possible thunderstorm mainly before 5 o'clock. Patchy smoke with a high of 74. Tonight, a chance of scattered showers and thunderstorms. Patchy smoke, mostly cloudy with a low of 54. Tomorrow, mostly sunny with a high of 76. Tomorrow night, mostly clear with a low of 52. Thursday, sunny with a high of 82. Thursday night, clear with a low of 60. Friday, sunny with a high of 86. Friday night, mostly clear with a low of 63. Saturday, sunny with a high of 89. Saturday night, a slight chance of showers, mainly in the overnight hours, mostly clear with a low of 67. Sunday, mostly sunny with a high of 88. Sunday night, a 30% chance of showers, partly cloudy with a low of 67. And Monday, partly sunny with a high of 87. Once again today, there's a chance of showers and thunderstorms on and off throughout the day with patchy smoke, mostly cloudy with a high of 74 and a low of 54. See weather anytime at Northwest.
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14: From ABC News, I'm Chuck Severson. Sources tell ABC News that President Trump called Congressman Max Miller, Ohio Republican, to express concerns over his reelection candidacy after accusations of domestic abuse against his ex-wife and daughter, which he denies. Before the call, Trump called Miller a good person. ABC News Washington Managing Editor Catherine Falders.
15: Miller used to work as a senior advisor in the White House to Trump during the first administration, but we know that at least after Trump made those comments last night, they did have a phone call, and that Trump expressed concerns over his candidacy and said it was in jeopardy. Now, according to sources, Miller did tell Trump that he was going to stay in the race. At the same time, he is facing a Wednesday deadline to drop out in order to have a special election to replace him.
14: Acting Attorney General Todd Blanche was confirmed and passed hours by the Senate Judiciary Committee.
16: Every Democrat on the Senate Judiciary Committee voted against Blanche, citing his handling of the Epstein files, the prosecutions of Trump's critics like James Comey, and Blanche's past support for the DOJ's controversial anti-weaponization fund, Democratic Senator Sheldon Whitehouse.
17: Today, I think, is a sad and embarrassing day for this committee.
16: The full Senate could vote on Blanche's nomination as early as this week. With Republican Senator Mitch McConnell still absent from the Senate, Blanche can only afford to lose two Republican votes for his nomination to survive. Peter Haralambos, ABC News.
14: A man who went to prison for manslaughter years ago is arrested, accused of starting the largest of the three wildfires in Spokane, Washington. ABC's Alex Stone in Spokane.
18: The sheriff saying 14 people are unaccounted for, but incredibly, nobody has been killed or even seriously injured, despite the flames moving so quickly.
14: Oil prices are higher amid uncertainty over the Strait of Hormuz. Immigration officers arrested a University of Maryland pharmaceutical professor, allegedly overstayed his visa, says the Department of Homeland Security. Security. 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
19: 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I've been surfing here since I was a kid. Now, seeing my grandson out on the water, it means everything to me. 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
14: More on the two deaths in Michigan from the parasitic stomach bug. The state has the most cases, says ABC's Lionel Moise.
21: Officials say both had significant underlying health conditions that may have been worsened by cyclosporiasis and dehydration. Nationwide, more than 18,000 people have gotten sick in 45 states. The FDA has linked the outbreak in Michigan and eight other states to iceberg lettuce sourced by Taylor Farms in central Mexico and served at some Taco Bell restaurants.
14: Part of the largest class action settlement in U.S. history.
22: I trained in computer-aided drafting at ITT Technical Institute.
23: For half a century, its commercials filled the late-night airwaves until 2016, when ITT closed its 130 campuses, leaving students like Robert Hall wondering,
24: how do we get the money that we put into the program?
23: A decade later, he might finally have an answer. A federal appeals court has ordered the U.S. Department of Education to forgive the loans of 170,000 students of more than 150 for-profit schools accused of misleading the public about their graduates' job prospects. Jim Ryan, ABC News.
14: A milestone for one city's efforts to protect citizens' health. ABC's Sherry Preston.
25: Officials in Flint, Michigan have announced that they have completed the inspection of more than 31,000 residential and commercial service lines, and that for the first time since the water crisis was discovered in 2014, no active lead lines remain connected in the city's water supply.
14: Chuck Sievertson, ABC News.
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27: 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And your farm show begins about 12:31 this afternoon. Farm news. 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And then the Bill O'Reilly noon show comes up at 12:45 ahead of Dave Ramsey. Five Doppler quick cast today. 60% chance of rain and a high of 74. Right now it's cloudy and it's 64 degrees. 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
27: Good afternoon. George Bauer at the KICD News Desk. Here's what's happening in Northwest Iowa now. Buena Vista County Attorney's Office says there is no evidence to file charges against a driver who struck and killed a pedestrian in the Storm Lake Walmart parking lot last month. Security footage shows 49-year-old Valentine Ventura Mora of Storm Lake was talking hands-free on his cell phone, which is allowed by Iowa law, when he struck 84-year-old Larry Spies of Alta. The incident was investigated by the Storm Lake Police Department. Their evidence handed over to the county attorney's office. Spies was transported to the hospital in Storm Lake, where he later passed away of injuries. The statement from the county attorney's office says they are aware of community concerns about the case unrelated to the immediate cause of the traffic accident, and that the decision not to pursue prosecution addresses only evidence that would support a conviction under Iowa traffic laws. The Dickinson County Sheriff's Department has released information about a traffic accident north of Terrell that occurred way back on July 23rd. 57-year-old Laura Mann Warren of Everly has been charged with failure to obey a traffic control device. Authorities say she was eastbound on County Road 834 and struck the southbound vehicle driven by 53-year-old Jody Sheriff of Sioux Falls. Both vehicles wound up in the ditch and were totaled. Both drivers taken to the hospital with what are described as minor non-incapacitating injuries. Iowa State Patrol, Milford Police, Terrell Fire and Ambulance, Lakes Regional Healthcare Ambulance, and Iowa DNR all assisted at the scene. The Estherville City Council narrowly advanced a proposal last night that would establish a 10-mile-per-hour speed limit on city sidewalks. That proposal was discussed following a divisive debate about enforcement and regulations circulating around e-bikes, e-scooters, and other wheeled devices. Councilman Roy Gage proposed the ordinance, which would add a new section to city code. Councilman Dave Hovinga spoke against the proposal, questioning both the speed limit itself and whether it could realistically be enforced by police.
0: I think it's too low of a speed for even a 10-speed bicycle. I think it's a code that is unenforceable by the police. And if we're going to have a code, even though I don't think it could be enforceable, I would say a good compromise would be 15 miles an hour.
27: A motion by Hovinga to reject the ordinance failed 4-3. Council then approved the first reading of the ordinance by the same 4-3 margin. An attempt to waive the second and third reading failed after receiving only 3 yes votes, fewer than the 6 required. City Manager Penny Clayton told KICD News that restrictions already do exist when it comes to Estherville's Central Business District.
1: Many years ago, we used to actually stencil right on the downtown sidewalks, no bikes, as part of our code, section 820.117, I believe, addresses no wheeled devices is actually how it's written. And so that does, it doesn't preclude someone from using a stroller. It doesn't preclude someone from using their disability assisted device, but it does prohibit bikes and scooters and other types of wheeled devices, skateboards, from using the sidewalks in the Central Business District.
27: Clayton says the city plans to increase public awareness of the existing law and restore pavement markings downtown. Let's spend a couple of minutes here with John Posley, Chief Executive Officer at Arnold's Park Amusement Park. John, you're taking down my granddaughter's favorite ride there. This is the old classic mouse that I think was in the park in the 50s. And by golly, you found another one that you brought back a few years ago.
3: There was. We brought back the Mad Mouse a few years ago. There was a Wild Mouse and a Mad Mouse, same type of ride, just different manufacturer. But since 2018, we've had the Mad Mouse at the park. But that ride, when it came to us, it certainly wasn't new to us. It's almost a 70-year-old ride, which makes it very classic, but also getting pretty old. And over time, the steel on that ride just got to a point where we could no longer feel

0: side, especially when they're somebody's favorite, but also know that we got to make some changes to be able to make sure that we're keeping our guests happy when they come to the park in the future as well.
1: Well, I always thought it should be sponsored by a local chiropractor because it really whipped you around those corners.
0: Yeah, you either loved that ride or you didn't. And I always said either you needed to go to the chiropractor after or you didn't after you got off the ride. It took care of it for you.
1: John, for several years, this upcoming weekend was the Blue Water Festival. Organizers said the costs are just out of control. They had to cancel this year. Did you find a replacement for this weekend?
0: We do. The Okoboji Clean Water Jam is going to be this weekend. The organizers are starting afresh with the legacy that the Blue Water Festival left and trying to keep the focus on water quality. They have a couple different events that are happening in the community. You can find more about on their website and Facebook page. Arnold Park this year is just the host to a concert that night, a little celebration concert that evening with Bonadas and Better Than Ezra. Music is going to start at 7 o'clock, but you won't see for at least this year what has been on site before as far as chalk stock and vendors and tents. That's happening around the community in some different areas this year.
1: John, when I bring visitors to Arnold's Park Amusement Park, they are constantly amazed at some of the new attractions, how nice everything looks, and I have to tell them, this is not because little amusement parks in Iowa are flush with cash. It's because of community donations, and you've got a major fundraiser coming up, annual event coming up later this month.
0: We do. It's coming up here on Saturday, August 22nd. Tickets are available at arnoldsparkparty.com or at arnoldspark.com. We have a link there as well. It's important for us. The park is a nonprofit for a reason for the last 26 years. It's because it's so important to the community. But it is a place that is a short season, weather dependent, with a lot of expenses. And it does all of our capital projects rely upon the generosity of people in the area. So if you're interested in being part of that, you can certainly buy a ticket to the event that night. And there's also going to be a live or a silent auction that's going to be on our website that's going to go live 1 week before on 1 week before Saturday, August 22nd, and anyone is available to be able to bid on those items. And certainly it helps us to be able to do all the great beautification and all the great capital projects that we've been able to do the last 10 years.
1: John Posley, CEO, Arnold's Park Amusement Park. Thank you.
0: Of course, George. Thank you.
1: That's KICD News on the radio. 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

0: Turning to the area funeral announcements for today, services for 98-year-old Clarice Harms of May City. They'll be Wednesday morning at 10:30 at St. John Lutheran Church in May City. A visitation 1 hour prior to the service Wednesday at the church, burial at Harrison Township Cemetery, rural May City. Robinson Funeral Home Spirit Link in charge of arrangements for 98-year-old Clarice Harms of May City. 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Those services are Wednesday at 11 at Sutherland Church of Christ. Burial at the Oakland Cemetery at Peterson. 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Eldridge Family Funeral Home in charge of arrangements for 75-year-old Marilyn Isom of Sutherland. Services for 53-year-old Brent Michael Meyer of Alta will be Thursday at 10:30 at Summit Evangelical Free Church in Alta. Burial at Elk Township Cemetery, rural Alta. Visitation is Wednesday, 3 till 7 p.m. at the Summit Evangelical Free Church in Alta. In lieu of flowers, a memorial fund has been established in Brent's name. Fratsky and Jensen Funeral Home in Alta handling arrangements for 53-year-old Brent Michael Meyer of Alta. Services for 88-year-old Mary Karen Ruddy of Emmitsburg will be Thursday at 10:30 at Holy Family Catholic Church in Emmitsburg. Burial at St. John's Catholic Cemetery in Emmitsburg. Visitation Thursday, 9:30 a.m. until service time at the Holy Family Catholic Church in Emmitsburg. Martin Matthijs Funeral Home in Emmitsburg handling those arrangements for 88-year-old Mary Karen Ruddy of Emmitsburg. Services for 66-year-old Rick Fallon of Everly will be Thursday at 2 p.m. at Hope Lutheran Church in Everly. 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Services for 84-year-old Judy Larson of Spirit Lake. The Mass of Christian Burial will be Friday at 10:30 at St. Mary's Catholic Church in Spirit Lake. A rosary at 4:45 on Thursday afternoon at the Robinson Funeral Home in Spirit Lake. Visitation is Thursday, 5 till 7 p.m. at the funeral home. Burial at Lakeview Gardens Cemetery, Okoboji. 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And a celebration of life for 63-year-old Pam Dirks of Spencer will be Friday from 4 until 6 p.m. at the Geelan Funeral Home in Spencer. 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
7: Good afternoon, Northwest Iowa. As we head through the midday hours, skies remain mostly cloudy with temperatures holding into the middle 60s around Spencer. Showers and a few thunderstorms will remain possible through the afternoon, mainly before 4, with rain chances around 80% for the day. Some locations could pick up between a quarter to half an inch of rainfall total. Winds will be out of the north at 5 to 10 miles per hour, helping keep temperatures cooler today, with highs only reaching the low to mid 70s. Now, any lingering showers and thunderstorms should gradually diminish this evening, especially early on, with overnight lows dropping into the middle 50s. Sunny and drier weather will return to the region tomorrow, with daytime highs in the middle 70s. Currently here in Spencer, we have fair conditions, humidity 78%, a north wind at 13 miles per hour, and we currently sit at 65 degrees. We'll run down your detailed weather forecast along with your record temperatures in 1 minute on Big Country 107.7 and News Radio KICD.
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7: Your KICD live Doppler forecast for today: showers and possibly a thunderstorm, mainly before 4, then scattered showers and thunderstorms after 4, high near 72. North wind at 5 to 10 miles per hour, chance of precipitation is 80%, and new rainfall amounts between a tenth and a quarter of an inch. Expect higher amounts possible in thunderstorms. For tonight, scattered showers and thunderstorms before 8, then an isolated shower between 8 and 9, patchy smoke before 11, mostly cloudy, lows of 54, northwesterly winds around 5 miles per hour, turning calm in the evening, chance of precipitation drops to 40%. Tomorrow, mostly sunny, high near 76, calm wind becoming east around 5 miles per hour. Wednesday night, mostly clear, lows around 52, east-southeasterly winds around 5 miles per hour, turning south southwesterly after midnight. Thursday, sunny, highs near 82, south wind at 5 to 10 miles per hour. Thursday night, mostly clear, lows around 60. Friday, sunny, highs near 86. Friday night, clear, lows at 63. Saturday, sunny, highs near 89. Saturday night, a 30% chance of showers after 1 a.m., mostly clear, lows of 67. Sunday, mostly sunny, highs of 88. Sunday night, a 30% chance of showers, partly cloudy, lows of 67. And Monday, partly sunny, highs of 87. Yesterday recap, your high was 88 with a low of 64 and at midnight 73. We also received 0.2 of rainfall here at the KICD studios. As for your record temperatures for the fourth day of August, 102 in 1934 and 45 in 1972. Your sunset this evening 8:40, while your sunrise tomorrow morning will be at 6:15. Again, currently here in Spencer, humidity sits at 78%, a north wind at 13 miles per hour, fair conditions, overcast, and some isolated showers and thunderstorms moving through the region, and we currently sit at 65 degrees.
10: He's in Dodger blue. He'll be on the mound. Good morning. I'm Jay Reynolds. Derek Skubal, the biggest chip to move prior to baseball's trade deadline, makes his Dodgers debut tonight with L.A. in Chicago facing the Cubs at Wrigley. Cubs winning the series opener last night, 10-5. Fourth straight loss for the Dodgers, despite L.A. jumping out to a 3-0 lead in the first inning. In the Bronx, a combined 10 homers for the Yanks and Cardinals. 30% of those home runs coming from one bat.
11: The pitch to Burleson. A swing! There it goes! There's his third home run tonight! Unbelievable! Oh, baby, what a swing! A two-run homer for Burleson. Three home runs, six RBIs. Yes, he got his 18th home run in this series. He got it in this game. A three-homer night for him.
10: Cardinals Radio Network, that third homer coming in a seven-run eighth inning for the Cardinals. They rally for a 13-7 win. Phillies double up the Nationals 6-3. In the process, Philly hitting a grand slam for the first time this season. Diamondbacks 5-1 over the Padres. Giants get past the Rangers 5-1. Pirates top the Brewers 4-3, Rays 13-9 over Colorado. Houston's six-game win streak has snapped, a 3-1 loss to Toronto. Dalton Varsho goes 1-for-4 for Houston after being traded from the Blue Jays during the afternoon. Speaking of the trade deadline, more than 30 deals yesterday. Red Sox add catcher Adley Rutschman from the Orioles. Cubs landing Clay Holmes. Phillies add Luis Arraez. Milwaukee brings in Dustin May. Guardians acquire Nathaniel Lowe in a trade with the Reds. Padres pick up right-hander Casey Mize from the Tigers. Speaking of trades, Kelsey Plum went from L.A. to Phoenix over the weekend. Last night, she made her debut with the Mercury. 20 points in 20 minutes off the bench. Phoenix by 5 over Chicago. Aces top the Atlanta Dream, 109-87. U.S. Soccer says Mauricio Pochettino has a new deal to stay on as manager of the men's team.
12: This is Sports on Radio Iowa. I'm Todd Kim. Iowa forward McKenna Velitzko is aware of the expectations that come from being a five-star recruit. This 6'2 native of California was ranked as the sixth best player in the nation as a high school senior and is the program's most high-profile recruit since Caitlin Clark.
13: It's hard because the media and everybody expects something out of me, but I feel like my teammates and coaches, they've been really good at keeping me grounded and not to put so much pressure on myself. And I'm going to make mistakes. I'm going to do things that are good. And either way, I just have to keep pushing through.
12: Hawkeye coach Jan Jensen says Velitzko's made an immediate impact this summer.
14: Her presence is really elite. Her IQ is elite. And she's a heck of a teammate. She's just really soaking it in and learning, and I'm really excited. Her progress has been great.
12: Northern Iowa freshman Will Gertis has spent this summer adjusting to college basketball. The 6'8 All-State product out of Cedar Falls High School is one of eight new players on a UNI roster under first-year coach Kyle Green. Gertis says the biggest adjustment is the physical style of play and says right now he's focused on just working hard and is not concerned about getting playing time as a freshman.
15: I know that'll come, and even if it doesn't come this year, I have a lot of guys to look up to and learn from. It's more of, I would love to play, and that's definitely the goal, but if it doesn't get there, definitely no like hard feelings or anything. Just got to, put more work in.
12: The Iowa Cubs open an International League Series in Indianapolis tonight. The iCubs are coming off a six-game sweep at home at the hands of Scranton Wilkes-Barre and have dropped 10 of their last 11. Midwest League, the Cedar Rapids Colonels open a series in South Bend. The Colonels have dropped 11 of their last 12, and the Quad Cities River Bandits open up a series in Peoria. 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
18: ABC News, I'm Chuck Sievertson. Acting Attorney General Todd Blanche was confirmed in past hours by the Senate Judiciary Committee along party lines. He can only afford to lose two senators in the next vote, says ABC's Catherine Falders in Washington.
19: He still does have a challenge with the full Senate. He will likely get through, but that doesn't mean it's going to be smooth sailing between now and presumably Saturday night is when that full vote for Blanche, at this point at least, will likely be.
18: What started as a boil water advisory because of a pump station outage is now being investigated as a cyber attack in Clayton County, Georgia, says local media. Oil prices are higher amid uncertainty over the Strait of Hormuz and the Iran war. Immigration officers arrested a University of Maryland pharmaceutical professor who allegedly overstayed his visa and failed to deport, says the Department of Homeland Security. A man's arrested, accused of starting the largest of the three wildfires in Spokane, Washington. This is ABC News.
20: I'm Dan Lody with Your Money Now. The news of a potential deal involving the Strait of Hormuz has sent oil prices lower once again. West Texas crude is down 5% at $76 a barrel. That's also having an impact on Wall Street, where prices are moving higher. The Dow Industrial Average is up more than 1,000 points, and the NASDAQ is up more than 600. Pfizer posted a beat last quarter with earnings per share of 77 cents and revenue of $15.03 billion. It also boosted the low end of its revenue outlook for the fiscal year, and that has shares up 2%. Part of that revenue bump will be an expected $1.5 billion increase from non-COVID products. Gasoline prices are creeping lower. The national average for regular unleaded fell by a half a cent overnight to just $4.09 a gallon. Diesel, meanwhile, added a penny in the last 24 hours, now standing at $5.37 a gallon, and that's 44 cents off the all-time high of $5.81 back in 2022. That's Your Money Now.
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34: Good afternoon, George Bauer with KICD Ag Business Desk. Here's what's happening in farm news now. 25 states filed suit against the Trump administration yesterday over its new tariffs, calling them a pretext for replacing import taxes that the Supreme Court struck down in February. A couple of weeks ago, the Trump administration imposed double-digit tariffs on 59 countries and the European Union, charging that they had not done enough to crack down on imports produced by forced labor. The new tariffs took effect just as the clock ran out on temporary tariffs that Donald Trump had turned to after the Supreme Court defeat. New York Attorney General Letitia James says after losing at the Supreme Court, the administration is once again trying to illegally raise taxes on families and businesses with a new round of tariffs. The Supreme Court specifically said that the president did not have the power to invoke the tariffs under the 1977 International Emergency Economic Powers Act. Now the Trump administration is citing Section 301 of the Trade Act of 1974. Nobody's not saying nothing about the markup of the farm bill on Thursday, but Senate Ag Committee Chairman John Boozman from Arkansas says it will go on.
0: In the Senate, we have to have 60 votes to pass a farm bill, so we must have bipartisan support. I look forward to continuing conversations with my colleagues to make sure that we have the support to get this across the finish line and to the president's desk to be signed into law.
34: Boozman has made concessions to Democrats over the SNAP issue. Digital news platform Notice.org is quoting the ranking Democrat on the committee, Amy Klobuchar from Minnesota, as saying there's plenty of work left to do. We contacted U.S. Senator Joni Ernst's office for comment, and her people are saying that she's not going to comment until after the markup on Thursday. USDA crop report yesterday afternoon, 61% of the nation's corn good to excellent, down 2% this week, 25% still fair, 14% poor to very poor, up 2%. 80% of Iowa's corn still rated good to excellent, 16% fair, down a point, 4% poor to very poor, up 1%. 90% of the nation's corn is silking, up 12% from a week ago, 93% of Iowa's corn up 6%. 43% nationwide has hit the dough stage, up 18%, 48% in Iowa, up 12%, 6% of the nation's corn now dented. Last week it was 0%, 4% of Iowa's corn is dented. Last week it was 1%. Neither the state nor the nationwide crop report changed on the beans. 63% nationwide good to excellent, 28% fair, 9% poor to very poor. 78% of Iowa's beans still good to excellent, 17% still fair, 5% still poor to very poor. 88% blooming, up 8% for both the state and the nation. 62% of the nation's beans setting pods, up 15%. 61% in Iowa, up 13% week over week. First Tuesday of a new month, Patrick Hazlett gets last month's weather stats from the state climatologist.
1: Preliminarily about the 25th warmest July on record. So again, with July being a very warm month in general, to be 3 degrees above average, that really shows you how warm the temperatures were. We had an interesting event, 26th and the 27th of July, in which we had dew points in the upper 70s and low 80s, and then temperatures in the low to mid 90s. And when you combine those two things together, you get heat index values between 115 to 125 degrees. So we had several airports, and why we look at airports is because they take hourly observations, including those dew point observations, which is a measure of the amount of moisture available in the atmosphere, record dew points for several stations, several airports across the state. We also had a few heat domes built in, and those heat domes have two mechanisms which can produce warmer temperatures.
2: Now, rainfall seemed to vary quite a bit depending on location, a lot like June. But for July, were there any big standouts across the state?
1: Yeah, if you look at a map of precipitation, we had a big bullseye of above average rainfall. In fact, we call these annual exceedance probabilities that give us an idea of how often we can expect an event of a varying amount. So we had in central Iowa and then stretching up into northeastern Iowa, two or three events in which we saw 6 to 12 inches over a 24-hour period. July 2nd and 3rd here in central Iowa, just north of Des Moines, and then another event a few weeks later towards the end of the month. So overall, the statewide average precipitation was 4.5 inches preliminarily, and that's 3/10 of an inch above average. But if you look at a majority of the state, including northwestern Iowa, we have seen precipitation deficits on the order of 1 to 3 inches. And then looking at the drier parts of the state, southeastern Iowa, portions of western Iowa, even 3 to 4 inch precipitation deficits.
2: Now for northwest Iowa, what stood out most to you for the July's weather pattern? And also, what does the Spencer Co-op data show?
1: That northwest corner was one of the drier and warmer parts of the state. Now, if you're looking at precipitation departures, there were two counties, Sioux County and Plymouth County, counties in northwestern Iowa that actually saw above average precipitation. But for the rest of that northwest corner, again, Climate Division 1, about 83% of normal or 6/10 of an inch below average on the precipitation side. And that kind of meshes with what we've seen with temperatures, less cloud cover, more incoming solar radiation, warmer temperatures. So the temperature departure in northwestern Iowa was about the same as what we've seen for the state, about 3.1 degrees above average. And then, as you mentioned, drilling down into the Spencer Co-op data, we had for the daytime high temperature, actually 3 days, 94 degrees on the 17th, the 20th, and the 27th. So it's interesting to see three days in which we have a record high temperature, not record high, but the highest temperature for the month. Also, the overnight low minimum was 49 degrees, and that was on the 23rd with a cold frontal passage. And then averaging all the daytime highs, the average temperature was 85.9 degrees, and that was 2.2 degrees above average. The overnight lows, averaging all those together, 64.8 degrees, and that's about 3 degrees above average. So overall, if you take the overnight lows plus the daytime highs and average those together, Spencer was about 2.7 degrees above average.
2: Well, as always, Justin, thank you for joining us.
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2: Once again, that is state climatologist Justin Glisson joining us here on KICD.
34: 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Champion feeder breeding heifers shown by Haley Dodge of Terrell. Reserve champion shown by Grace Ahrensdorf of Sioux Rapids. Champion feeder market heifers shown by Haley Dodge of Terrell. Reserve champ shown by Aubrey Sandersfeld of Sheldon. Champion feeder steer was shown by Maddox Matthews of Everly. Reserve champ shown by Shaler Van Gelder of Spencer. Champion commercial breeding heifer on Sunday shown by Bentley Danner from Milford. Reserve champ shown by Brecklin Ripke of Rembrandt. Champion market heifer at the Hartley Everly Calf Show shown by Emma Beck of Sutherland. Reserve champ shown by Kaylee Bruns of Paulina. Champion Clay County Scramble Calf shown by Emerson Scharnberg of Everly. Reserve champion shown by Oliver Scharnberg of Everly. Champion market steer was shown by Tori Trinan of Marcus. Reserve shown by Kaylee Hieronymus of Ashton. The overall market calf was also shown by Tori Trinan from Marcus. And the overall reserve champion market calf was shown by Elizabeth Gertis from Peterson. That's the latest from the Ag Business Desk. Markets are next.
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34: Let's check the farm markets here before we let Bill O'Reilly take over the radio airwaves here in the corridor. Get the Bill's show queued up again here so we can hear it from the start when I'm done with the numbers. Here we go. We have September corn currently down 6 cents at 443 and a quarter. New crop December corn down 6 and a quarter at 466 and a quarter. March corn down 6 3/4 at 482. September soybean futures are down 14 and 3/4 cents at 11.59. November down 14 and 3/4 at 11.77 and a half. January down 14 and a quarter at 11.98 and 3/4 cents. Soybean meal down $2.50, $3.12.90. Soybean oil down 85 points, $67.94. Chicago wheat futures are down 11 and a half cents. October live cattle up $1.32. $2.28.02. December up $1.05 at $2.27.27. February up 70 cents at 227.20. April up 72 at 227.15. $368 cash bids in Nebraska this morning. Choice boxes this morning up 276 at 369.49. Select boxes higher by $1.29 at 345.74. September feeder cattle currently up $4.12 at 346.67. October up 3.87 at 337.57. November up 2.85 at 329.90. January up $1.60 at 321.12. October hog 72 cents better at 84.40. December up 52 cents at 75.87. February up 70 cents at 79.5. April up 67 cents at $84.37. Iowa Southern Minnesota cash hogs 101.22, 5-day negotiated average, 95.15 this morning's formula average, and the cutouts at midday up $1.64 at 102.55. Class 3 milk at noon down 12 cents at 16.95. Wall Street is up over 1,000 points to 54,371.
7: 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Coming up next, the news with Mike Slater.
8: Thank you, Bill. It is Tuesday, August 4th, 2026. Here's what's happening today in America. Can DSA win again? Criminals deported. Blanche moving forward. And a good guy with a gun saves the day. That's all coming up. And Bill's going to be here with your message of the day. But first, today is Election Day in Michigan. The most notable race is, will the DSA-aligned candidate Abdulrahman Mohammed Al-Sayed beat out wacky four-time Congresswoman Haley Stevens? This is for the Democratic primary for Senate. This is a good metaphor for the Democratic Party divide right now, but we'll see tonight if it's even much of a divide at all. Sayed is endorsed by Ilhan Omar and AOC and Bernie Sanders. Stevens is endorsed by the current governor, Whitmer, and Chuck Schumer, the old guard. The Republican frontrunner is Mike Rogers. Most Republican consultants say they'd rather go up against Al-Sayed, but I think we should be careful playing with fire. If Al-Sayed wins today, it's a sign that the DSA isn't just winning in New York City and other deep blue cities, but even in purple states. Homeland Security announced over the weekend that ICE deported several child predators from all across the country. Alabama, Nebraska, Los Angeles. These illegals are from Burma, Ecuador, Honduras. An illegal alien from Guatemala convicted of sexual assault in Nebraska. An illegal alien from Mexico convicted second-degree rape in Delaware. A sex offender from Laos in St. Louis. An illegal from the Dominican Republic convicted of kidnapping in Newark. The list goes on and on. Illegals from Belize, Guyana, Peru, Costa Rica. ICE said the men and women of ICE work every single day to remove dangerous criminals like these from our communities and make America safe again. ICE has also been making between 20 and 40 arrests at U.S. airports every day. But the head of Homeland Security, Mark Wayne Mullen, is getting a little heat as he this weekend proudly said that we are naturalizing 900,000 foreigners over the last 12 months. That happens to be more people than we've deported. Republican lame ducks on their way out, John Cornyn and Tillis from Texas and North Carolina, voted to advance Todd Blanche for Attorney General. This after he agreed to stop the anti-weaponization fund. The Judicial Committee was supposed to advance him last week, but they held out until now. A murderer killed three people at an In-N-Out in Twin Falls, Idaho. He was taken out by a good guy with a gun, 35-year-old Jordan Salinas. He was headed out on a horseback riding date with his girlfriend when they stopped by the In-N-Out for lunch. He, in a, quote, automatic and mechanical response, that's what he said, drew his pistol from his holster when he heard shots fired. He has been well-trained since 2021 when there was a deadly shooting at a mall in Boise. That's when he decided to train often for a moment just like this, where he saved many lives. Bill O'Reilly has your message of the day. Next.
7: 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Time now for the O'Reilly Update message of the day. On this Tuesday, I'm thinking about Anthony Fauci, and I don't like it very much. Now, last week, the doctor appeared before the Homeland Security Committee, headed by Senator Rand Paul, who believes Fauci is a flat-out criminal. The main controversy is that the U.S. government gave at least $600,000 to the Wuhan, China lab where COVID was constructed. Somehow the virus escaped in a weaponized form. Dr. Fauci denies all of this. He also misled the public on masks, social distancing, school closures, the vaccine, on and on. And we know that because he wrote about it in his private diary, which the federal courts ordered had to be made public. Sadly, Dr. Fauci will never be held accountable for his actions. On his last day in office, President Biden, or someone yielding his auto pen, issued a full pardon for the COVID czar. The document clears Fauci of any wrongdoing between 2014 and 25. Despite overwhelming evidence, the left continues to adore the doctor. Why? Because people believe what they want to believe. For progressives, that means Anthony Fauci is a hero because they supported him. I'm Bill O'Reilly. I approve the message by writing it. You can reach me, Bill at BillO'Reilly.com, Bill at BillO'Reilly.com, name and town if you wish to opine. Now let's go to the mail. Johnny in Chicago. I am afraid and angry, says Johnny. Lots of talk about communism. Aren't the things they want unconstitutional? No. They have freedom to say whatever they want. I don't hear anyone talking about that. We talked about it many times, John. Okay? So I can only do what I can do. If you become a concierge member, you get transcript every show. John Pittner. Bill, I wanted to share my thoughts on the recent Do It Live with Dr. Oz. Found it outstanding, especially his insights to how many government programs are updated with technology. This information is critical. It's one of my favorites. It's posted on We'll Do It Live. Just go to BillO'Reilly.com, pop Dr. Oz. There he is. You'll enjoy it. James, I thought your interview with Dr. Oz would be boring, but I have to admit I was stunned on how interesting it was. Mary Ann, St. Paul, Minnesota. I'm withholding her last name because I'm going to kind of scold Mary Ann here. Hey, Bill, a while back I asked you if Trump's going to mess with Medicare and Medicaid. Is he going to make cuts? You looked into the camera and said, who told you that? He's not going to make cuts in those programs. Well, can you hear me now? Loud and clear, Mary Ann. Doesn't make any cuts. 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Now the O'Reilly Update brings you something you might not know. 64 years ago today, the most popular actress in America was found dead in Los Angeles. Her sudden demise spawned numerous conspiracy theories that involve organized crime, a famous baseball player, even the President of the United States. Here is the story of Marilyn Monroe. Born Norma Jean in 1926, her early childhood was chaotic. Both maternal grandparents and her mother were committed to mental institutions. She lived with abusive foster parents, then married her neighbor at the age of 16. The two quickly divorced. Norma was discovered by executives at 20th Century Fox. She dyed her hair, changed her name to Marilyn Monroe. The actress rose to national fame in the 1950s, marrying baseball great Joe DiMaggio. They split 9 months later. In 1962, rumors began circulating about an affair between Miss Monroe and President John F. Kennedy. She famously serenaded JFK at his birthday party in Madison Square Garden. 3 months later, Marilyn would be found dead of a drug overdose inside her L.A. mansion. She was just 36 years old. Several conspiracy theories immediately surrounded the case. Some believe JFK and his brother Bobby ordered her murder to cover up the affair. Others blamed Joe DiMaggio. Some thought unhappy studio executives hired the mafia for the dastardly deed. And here's something else you might not know. What likely killed Marilyn Monroe was mental illness. The movie star struggled with depression, anxiety, bipolar. An autopsy revealed the actress had consumed a lethal amount of prescription sedatives right before she died. Back in a moment. 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
10: From ABC News, I'm Chuck Severson. Sources tell ABC News that President Trump called Congressman Max Miller, Ohio Republican, over his re-election campaign after accusations of domestic abuse, which he denies. ABC News Washington Managing Editor Catherine Falders.
11: Trump expressed concerns over his candidacy and said it was in jeopardy. Now, according to sources, Miller did tell Trump that he was going to stay in the race.
10: Senator Bernie Moreno, Ohio Republican, whose daughter is divorced from Miller, says he worries about his two-year-old granddaughter.
12: She's going to have high-definition videos. She's going to have news stories. She's going to have everything out there. She's going to read that as an adult going, what the heck happened and why is my life the subject of so much publicity? It is grotesque where we are today.
10: Moreno has publicly said his ex-son-in-law is not fit to continue in Congress. Oil prices higher amid uncertainty over the Strait of Hormuz. Secretary of State Marco Rubio.
13: Suffice it to say there's been progress made in those talks, but not finality yet. We're hoping that will happen very shortly.
10: And what's being negotiated now?
13: So the denuclearization of Iran is the ultimate deal. I think the immediate deal, the one that you see a lot of focus on, is the Straits. The Straits, you know, there are ships moving through the Straits. There's oil moving right now through the Straits. So the Straits are open.
10: But officials and shipping companies say a lot fewer ships than normal are daring to venture through. ABC News Chief Business Correspondent Rebecca Jarvis.
14: The price of gasoline now $4.07 across the country. That is the nationwide average, 2 cents overnight and more than 30 cents from a month ago.
10: Acting Attorney General Todd Blanch was confirmed in past hours by the Senate Judiciary Committee along party lines. The full Senate vote could happen on Saturday. ABC's Peter Harlambous.
15: Blanch's confirmation still faces one more hurdle, with at least seven other Republican senators previously expressing concerns about his nomination. Blanch can only afford to lose two Republican votes for his nomination to survive.
10: Our Peter Harlambous, and you're listening to ABC News.
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10: A man's arrested, accused of starting the largest of the three wildfires in Spokane, Washington. He went to prison for manslaughter in his father's 2010 killing in Arizona. What started as a boil water advisory because of a pump station outage is now being investigated as part of a broader attack on the nation's water supply in Clayton County, Georgia, says local media. Wall Street markets are rallying toward a record as companies keep piling up profits and oil prices ease. Stock prices tend to follow the path of corporate earnings long term. Japan needs to adapt to new methods of warfare, like using artificial intelligence and drones that have been deployed in Ukraine and the Middle East, and to strengthen its defense industry, says the Japanese government. Japan has started deploying long-range cruise missiles. Sharing his story, the man who confronted a gunman with his semi-automatic pistol during a mass shooting outside a fast food restaurant in Twin Falls, Idaho, Saturday, 35-year-old Jordan Salinas.
18: My goal was to try to help as many people get home as possible, you know, to be with their families, be with their friends. That was the entire goal.
10: Salinas says he started training for a mass shooting after one 5 years ago at an Idaho mall. Three people were killed last weekend, several others injured. Police say the gunman died at the scene from a self-inflicted gunshot, and so far there is no word on a possible motive. Chuck Sievertson, ABC News.
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2: Good afternoon, your KICD live Doppler forecast. Showers and possibly a thunderstorm, mainly before 4 o'clock here this afternoon, then scattered showers after 4. Daytime high of 72, with a north wind at 5 to 10 miles per hour. Chance of precipitation is 80%, and new rainfall amounts between a tenth and a quarter of an inch. Expect higher amounts possible in thunderstorms. For this evening, scattered showers and thunderstorms continue mainly before 8, then isolated showers between 8 and 9. Patchy smoke before 11, mostly cloudy, lows of 54, and chance of precipitation drops to 40% for this evening. Tomorrow, mostly sunny, highs of 76. For more on your weather, log online to northwestiowanow.com.

0: Hey, George Camel here. 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
6: Mike's in Orlando. Hey, Mike, how are you?
7: Good, Dave. How are you?
6: Better than I deserve. What's up?
7: Yeah, so I just had a question. 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I feel like, time's catching up on me with retirement and just really looking for a clear path to get back on track. 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
6: Mm-hmm. Okay, so what's the other $130,000?
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6: So you spend money like you're in Congress. How long have you been making $235,000 and spending this kind of money?
7: I will say the last 6 months, I had gotten a new job where I got the $50,000.
6: How long have you been making $235,000?
7: Probably at least a year and a half.
6: Okay, what were you making before that?
7: Right around probably like $180,000 between both of us.
6: Okay. So it's fair to say there's absolutely no bridle on your spending. Until just recently.
7: Yeah, and when I just had an epiphany. Yeah. Actually, I was watching your TikToks that show up on TikTok, your videos, and I really...
6: So I was abusing you on TikTok.
7: Yeah.
6: And you're like, oh, Dave's going to get me. Oh, my
7: exactly.
6: gosh.
7: Exactly. And I was like, I need to figure this out.
6: No, and all, it kind of opened my eyes. I appreciate that, but the bottom line is the emotion is... You looked in the mirror and said, I'm a 42-year-old man. I make $235,000 a year, and we can't control our spending. This is disgusting. And it had nothing to do with my TikTok. You just really just came to an epiphany, didn't you?
7: Yeah, I mean, at the end of the day, you know.

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3: From ABC News, I'm Chuck Sievertson. A new allegation, a new action regarding Congressman Max Miller, Ohio Republican, who denies allegations of abusing his now ex-wife and daughter. The House Ethics Committee today formally announced an investigation into Miller for alleged domestic violence and abuse or illegal drug use. Sources tell ABC News that President Trump called Miller, telling him his reelection campaign is in jeopardy. Senator Bernie Moreno, Ohio Republican ex-father-in-law of Miller's, wants Miller to resign.
4: This is truly the seventh level of hell. This has been a horrific experience for my entire family. My daughter specifically did not want this to be out in the public.
3: Bail's $1 million for a man arrested for allegedly starting the largest of the three wildfires in Spokane, Washington, that destroyed hundreds of buildings and forced tens of thousands of people from their homes. He went to prison for manslaughter in his father's 2010 killing in Arizona. Oil prices have been dropping as the U.S. tries to get a deal with Iran, but gasoline prices are still high. It could go higher, says Patrick DeHaan, Gas Buddy head of petroleum analysis, because of the Ukraine attacks on Russian oil facilities.
5: The loss of refining capacity in Russia is problematic because traditionally Russia is a major exporter of product. Without any product to export after those refineries have been knocked offline, that is becoming another pain point that we're going to have to watch very closely in the weeks and months ahead.
3: Acting Attorney General Todd Blanche has been confirmed by the Senate Judiciary Committee. Blanche can only afford to lose two Republican votes in the full Senate vote ahead, says ABC's Catherine Falders in Washington.
6: He still does have a challenge with the full Senate. He will likely get through, but that doesn't mean it's going to be smooth sailing between now and presumably Saturday night is when that full vote for Blanche, at this point at least, will likely be.
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3: Alleged terrorism attack brings a federal grand jury indictment.
9: Former Army Private Andrew Arabaka was charged with one count of arson for the attack, which prosecutors say began planning back in January. The entire incident last month was caught on surveillance footage, showing Arabaka allegedly lighting fireworks, pouring gasoline onto a stairwell and then lighting it, and then firing a BB rifle towards the main federal building in downtown Manhattan. Arabaka hasn't yet entered a plea, and an arraignment was not immediately scheduled.
10: Peter Haralambos, ABC News, New York.
3: Extreme heat warnings for millions in the Southwest, says ABC News forecaster Samara Theodore.
10: 113 degrees in Las Vegas, 112 in Palm Springs, 110 in Phoenix. Not much of a break in the coming days. The farther south you head, things have cooled off a bit in the north. But even there, firefighters have to be on the lookout because as we head towards the end of the week, temperatures will start to rise again.
3: Hitting a pause button, this state with a whole lot of data centers.
11: No data center, no data centers.
12: The protests have only gotten louder, and Texas Governor Greg Abbott has heard them, demanding last week that data centers be self-sufficient.
13: They must provide their own power, not taking power off the power grid.
12: Now he's gone a step beyond, announcing a moratorium on new data centers without approval from the state's regulatory agencies. He's offered no deadline on the completion of those audits. Jim Ryan, ABC News in Dallas-Fort Worth.
3: An update for Wall Street. Chuck Sievertson, ABC News.
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15: Good afternoon, your KICD live Doppler forecast. Showers and possibly a thunderstorm, mainly before 4 o'clock here this afternoon, then scattered showers after 4. Daytime high of 72, with a north wind at 5 to 10 miles per hour. Chance of precipitation is 80%, and new rainfall amounts between a tenth and a quarter of an inch. Expect higher amounts possible in thunderstorms. For this evening, scattered showers and thunderstorms continue mainly before 8, then isolated showers between 8 and 9. Patchy smoke before 11, mostly cloudy, lows of 54, and chance of precipitation drops to 40% for this evening. Tomorrow, mostly sunny, highs of 76. For more on your weather, log online to northwestiowanow.com.
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16: 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Making sense of it all.
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19: Lighten up, Francis.
16: This is the Markley, Van Camp, and Robbins Show. All right. This is the Markley, Van Camp, and Robbins Show. Hi there. I'm Scott Robbins. That guy right over there. You see that guy over there? Yeah, that's David Van Camp.
20: Hiya.
16: See the empty chair? That's where Jamie Markley would sit. But he's not here. He'll be back tomorrow.
20: Yes,
16: isn't that right?
20: Will.
16: Is that right? Are we still on track
20: yes,
16: for tomorrow?
20: Yes, I believe so. Yes.
16: Okay, he's wrapping up the movie, and it should the shots that he's in, the part of the movie he's in, he comes out of a cave.
20: Yeah.
16: And it, lighting was funky, so it took a few days. But he will be back here tomorrow. Mm-hmm. All right, somebody was chased out of Kras. That's how we're going to start the show today.
20: Well, that,
16: I saw this video,
20: well,
16: by
20: I,
16: the way.
20: Yeah, I saw that Nick Sorter was chased out of the Kras, and we were talking about that a little bit yesterday. And by the way, the Kras is the Corey Ruiz Autonomous Zone in Madison, Wisconsin, that police have actually now tried to break up.
16: Tried.
20: And there's a riot going on, and, you know, it just never ends, you know. And I know the mayor is out there saying, we need to find a peaceful way to resolve this. No,
16: Well, too late for that. Okay?
20: No.
16: Yeah.
20: Okay? Occupation is not a peaceful act of protest, okay? You can meet. Now, I am pleased to report that it looked like there were actually, like, armed riot police showing up there on the scene to get these dirty little communists out. Well, and speaking of the communists that are rising up in the ranks of the Democrat Party, I don't know if you happen to see this on CNN. Their extremist reporter, Donny O'Sullivan, remember the guy who's like, well, there's no, he's a little Irish guy. He goes, there's no equivalent of left-wing violence. That's a terrible accent on the
16: tried.
20: Left.
16: You know, yeah.
20: So he's done a little documentary about the rise of communists within the Democrat Party, and he talked about it on CNN with Caitlin Collins. Have you heard any of this, Scott?
16: No, I have not.
20: Here we go.
21: Well, I mean, when we see the popularity, obviously, we see the positions and what those look like, and some of them have, you know, more extreme positions. They want to abolish ICE entirely, Donnie. And so when you look at those positions that moderate Democrats raise concerns about hurting them in the fall. When you talk to some of the biggest progressive podcasters, streamers, one of them is Hasan Piker that you, I know, have interviewed for the documentary on Sunday night. When you talk to them and the concerns that you hear from the more mainstream Democrats, what do they tell you?
17: They're largely unapologetic. You know, I mean, I think that they view themselves as sort of being in this position of having the upper hand right now. You know, I've heard people sort of compare this to the Democratic Party's Tea Party moment in terms of an insurgent group trying to remake the party in its image.
20: See, and I understand they try to make that comparison, but there is no comparison because the Tea Party was talking about lower taxes. These guys are talking about increasing taxes and also destroying America, like literally destroying America, abolishing the Senate, you know, getting rid of the executive branch. That's a little different than, hey, you know, don't tread on me politics.
18: Well, I personally went to some Tea Party events myself, and I don't remember shutting down a block, throwing bricks at people. You know, I don't remember violence. I don't remember fires. I don't remember any of that, David. It's funny. And or jumping on cars or none of that. You know, had we have done that, perhaps it would have been more successful than it was. I don't know. But that was not part of it. What would happen? And people would congregate and people would speak and people would applaud and then people would turn around and go home and vote.
20: Yeah.
18: That's what we did. Yeah.
20: Mm-hmm. Yeah.
18: All right. So anyway, good to know that's going on.
20: But yeah, but he went on a little bit more here. Yeah.
17: But really, I mean, I think what you're seeing is, and as Harry alluded to, is that, you know, this idea that democratic socialism, particularly the word socialism, is scary. It is still scary to a lot of Americans. I mean, there's the connection, you know, people equated with communism, back to McCarthyism, everything else. Of course, what we're seeing is many young people view democratic socialism as Norway and many European countries. They're not thinking of Soviet Russia or something like that. But of course, the key question is going to be, how will all that actually play out in a general election, which, of course, is why Michigan is so critical on Tuesday.
20: I like that. Yeah, they're really just thinking about, like, Norway, which, I mean, if you want to do that or if you want to go down that road, well, then you got to be, you know, basically, a petro state.
18: Yeah.
20: Because their economy is propped up pretty much exclusively by oil. And they also have tight immigration and welfare controls. So, which is not something that the democratic socialists want or the communists want. They just think that money appears out of the ocean or something.
18: Right. And it does appear that this Al-Sayed guy is going to be the nominee.
20: He very well could be. Yeah.
18: I mean, based on what I'm seeing now with some polling anyway.
20: Yeah.
18: Now, that doesn't mean he's going to win the general, by the way.
20: No, I think...
18: I mean, the general, I think, is more of a slog than the getting the nomination.
20: Oh, I think so, yeah.
18: Yeah, so we'll see what happens. But, you know, a lot of this, too, is these are blue states, a lot of these states, or some of most of them anyway. And they're going to elect a Democrat anyway, generally speaking. So now it's just which Democrats are going to be. And you got five different states that are going to the polls today.
20: Yeah.
18: And we'll see how many socialists, communists.
20: Yeah.
18: I guess, can we call them communists? I think we can.
20: Well, they call themselves communists.
18: Yeah, they do call
20: them. That's the thing. I mean, they may be trying to run away from that label now.
18: Right.
20: But
18: well, you're right. When it comes time to be elected, they alter it a little bit
20: right.
18: until they are elected. And then, hell breaks loose, which they're finding out in New York City now.
20: Yeah.
18: All right, kill all the landlords.
20: Yes.
18: There's a message that resonates, doesn't it?
20: So, you know, you just heard this Donny O'Sullivan guy saying, well, they're really just talking about free health care and all that kind of stuff. Well, a guy named Stu Smith has been tracking the rise of socialism and communism within the Democrat Party.

0: and posted this fun moment. You'll hear Nicholas Vargas, a member of the Central Brooklyn DSA, Democratic Socialists of America, talking about taking down landlords in the abolish rent tenant union movement. And here we go. This sounds peaceful, right?
1: Because we have a large enough constituency in these tenant unions to actually, you know, force with

0: and that ability and that militancy to be ready to withhold your rent and withhold your labor with your neighbors, you know, in order to get these, you know, hard fought legislative stuff or even rent strikes to get enacted and to get pushed. You know, that's how we got the eviction moratorium and how we got the extensions. That's how we got right to counsel in the 2019 tenant laws. So not only that, but we, you know, we can't just wait until there are legislative opportunities and demands to organize around. The world needs transformation now. The conditions of tenants need transformation now, and it should happen every day. It should happen in our homes. It should happen in our workplaces. It should happen in the streets. And we need to merge all of those disparate struggles, and socialism and socialist revolution is the glue that will hold, you know, that merger together.
1: I really can't believe what I'm hearing.
2: Yeah.
1: I really can't believe I'm hearing this.
2: Yes.
1: Wow.
2: I mean, dude.
1: That's stunning.
2: Do you remember long, long ago, Ted Nugent, rock and roll icon, got up on stage and said Obama could suck his AR-15?
1: That's what he said.
2: And, yeah, I mean, that's Ted being Ted. Yeah, he's a little wild.
1: Yep. He said the same thing to Piers Morgan, too.
2: Yeah. And that was, you know, there was this meltdown about it. He's calling for violence. He's calling for, you know, Obama to be assassinated, all of that stuff. Now you have, in America's largest city, a political organization that has the ear of the mayor's office itself, that is helping to dictate the future of New York City.
1: Yep.
2: And people within those ranks are talking about violently taking over property owners. That's communism.
1: If this
2: were MAGA bros sitting around talking about similar things, this would be front page news and everybody's hair would be on fire right now.
1: Well, I've seen a couple of these people who were big Mamdani supporters that got listed.
2: Oh, yeah.
1: And now they're all of a sudden, well, I never thought he'd do this to me.
2: Right.
1: Do you think you're some protected class? You're not.
2: No. No, no, no. The only thing that matters to the communist is the revolution.
1: That's it.
2: Not you.
1: Care.
2: Yeah.
1: There's no loyalty here. What, are you kidding me? Yeah. Gee whiz. All right. Aaron Rodgers is popping off, too, again. I've noticed it.
2: This was great, man.
1: Yeah.
2: So Aaron Rodgers, if you remember, during COVID, he didn't want to get the vaccine. He had said, hey, look, I don't think I need it. It doesn't seem like it would help me. You know, he's a professional athlete. He's, you know, in very good health.
1: Yeah.
2: It didn't seem to make a whole lot of sense for him to be forced to do it. And he got just shredded for this. Oh, Aaron Rodgers, like, he knows more than Fauci. Blah. And, well, so Aaron Rodgers sort of fed into that a little bit because he likes to mix it up. And, well, after last week's plead the fifth-a-thon with Anthony Fauci, he decided to have a little bit of fun with that. During an interview on the Pat McAfee show on ESPN, boy, this is a guy, he's going into his last season in the NFL. At least that's what he says.
1: Yeah.
2: That's what he says it's going to be
1: never
2: the last.
1: Know.
2: Yeah. And he doesn't care. You know, he's a Hall of Famer anyway. It doesn't matter to him. So he's going to say what's on his mind, and I'm here for
3: it. Is everything more awesome? Like, how do you kind of view this year versus maybe the years of the past?
4: I'm going to plead the fifth.
3: Okay. Okay.
2: Like gotta love that guy.
3: Okay.
4: Like that absolute coward, Tony Fauci. Yeah. Absolute coward.
3: Yeah.
2: It's back, baby.
4: Are you kidding me?
3: Yeah. 111.
4: You got a pardon, and you're in front, and you pleaded over 100 times.
3: Yeah.
4: At the White House. What are you scared of, Tony?
3: Yeah.
4: I thought you were the science.
3: Yeah. Yeah.
4: I am science, and you get up there and you can't answer a question.
3: Yeah.
4: What are we doing? And how much time did the network spend on that? How much time did they spend on my responses every week, on my vaccination status, on Taylor and Travis's wedding?
2: Yeah.
4: Did they do even a minute on Tony Fauci?
3: No, I don't think I've heard anything.
4: No, I bet they didn't.
3: But on that note.
4: And there was another scandal this offseason, too, involving a voter for MVP, for Coach of the Year. How much time did your network spend? Where's
3: whoa,
4: your camp?
3: Whoa.
4: Did your network spend
3: our
4: on that?
3: Our network.
5: Go back to Fauci.
4: Yeah. Go back to the coward Tony Fauci. And science.
3: Hold on.
4: Who's spending the entire time writing in his diary about how fun it is to be famous? You got to be kidding me.
3: Okay. So on that note,
4: what are you going to say about me now?
5: Debate him.
4: What are you
5: going to
4: say about me now?
2: I love that. He just looks.
1: It's great.
2: I mean, he's getting the last laugh over here.
1: Well, here's the thing, man. I mean, you know, if, and we knew.

0: this while it was going on. If it came out and had a crossword to say or differing opinion, maybe that and that of Tony Fauci, you were absolutely beaten to death in the media. That's how it worked. You weren't allowed to question Tony Fauci.
1: Yeah, or
0: you just took it at face value and by his word, and that was it. End of story. Don't you question anything.
1: Well, and
0: we were taught that.
1: Oh, yeah, and on social media, too. I mean, we got dinged a couple of times. And
0: oh, yeah.
1: I don't think any of us were saying, you should never get the vaccine, bro. It was more
0: nobody
1: just asking.
0: Said that. No,
1: just you asked the question, like, hey, does it make sense for a professional athlete who's in prime physical condition to get this vaccine when there is not really a known benefit to somebody with his health profile?
0: Right. Yeah. And
1: that's it.
0: And when Trump mentioned ivermectin, then, of course, it was horse dewormer.
1: Right.
0: I mean, if Trump would have said, I think you can stop this by pouring gasoline all over yourself and lighting yourself on fire, that's one thing. But the ivermectin thing, give me a break, man.
1: It turns out
0: they were lying about it.
1: Yeah,
0: but we can't question science. Isn't science available to question? Isn't that the idea behind science?
1: Kind of the whole point, yeah.
0: Yeah, I mean, you constantly are questioning it. Yes, golly. All right, we got a mashup to play, do we?
1: Yeah, it's not mashup Monday, but I saw this and I didn't want to wait a week. For you. Someone did a mashup of the big court scenes, the big trial scenes of two very different movies, Legally Blonde and A Few Good Men.
0: Okay.
1: Where where Reese Witherspoon is grilling Jack Nicholson on the stand. I thought this was quite entertaining here.
2: Kenny, why is it that Tracy Marcinko's curls were ruined when she got hosed down?
3: My answer is I don't have the first damn clue.
2: Isn't it the first cardinal rule of perm maintenance that you're forbidden to wet your hair for at least 24 hours after getting a perm at the risk of deactivating the ammonium thioglycolate?
3: I'm an educated man, but I'm afraid I can't speak intelligently about
2: this. And wouldn't somebody who's had, say, 30 perms before in their life be well aware of this rule?
3: Are these really the questions that I was called here to answer?
2: And if, in fact, you weren't washing your hair, as I suspect you weren't because your curls are still intact, wouldn't you have heard the gunshot?
3: That's right.
2: And if, in fact, you had heard the gunshot, Brooke Wyndham wouldn't have had time to hide the gun before you got downstairs.
3: You want answers?
2: Which would mean that you would have had to have found Mrs. Wyndham with a gun in her hand to make your story plausible. Isn't that right?
3: You can't handle the truth!
2: You, however, had time to hide the gun, didn't you, Chutney? After you shot your father.
3: Right, I did!
4: Order, order!
1: That was too good not to share, man.
0: Oh, that's really good. That performance by Nicholson was
1: legendary.
0: Outstanding. Yeah. It's a legend. It is legendary. All right, coming up, top five things, top five big stories we're following today. We'll get to that in just a minute. This is the Markley, Van Camp, and Robin Show.

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0: All right, here we go. This is the Markley, Van Camp, and Robbins Show. I'm Scott Robbins. Right over there, David Van Camp, Jamie Markley, and Simon. He is back tomorrow. The top five things and stories we're following today, David.
1: All right, the top five stories that we are watching today. Update on the Washington wildfires. 37-year-old Aaron F. Farinacci
0: has been
1: arrested for arson. Police say he started one of the wildfires that is tearing its way through Spokane County. The Old Trails Fire, to be specific.
0: Unbelievable, man. Yeah. I mean, they said that they'd found him with waterproof matches.
1: Yeah.
0: I didn't know that was a thing. I learned that today. I learned that today for the first time.
1: Usually for like camping.
0: Right, camping or if you're hunting, that sort of thing. Yeah. But so he had waterproof matches and they said he had a lighter with him at the same time. So anyway, this is terrible. It's just terrible.
1: Well, I read the early breaking story on this where they said that the cops had identified him as a suspect early on, but then they weren't sure they could actually charge him, so they let him go. But they were keeping tabs on him. They just wanted to make sure that they had a rock-solid case against the guy.
0: Yeah.
1: Yeah.
0: But he was around the fire scene, was really twitchy, and people noticed.
1: Saw him.
0: Yeah.
1: All right, number four. Police are finally cleaning up the autonomous zone in Madison, Wisconsin. This is the site where a career criminal named Corey Ruiz stabbed a cop and got shot and killed. And the street communists decided that was an outrage, and they set up their own autonomous zone. It doesn't look like they were going out down without a fight, but the riot cops were there to finally get this thing cleared off the street. Number four, Republican Senators Tom Tillis and John Cornyn have finally come to their senses. They're letting Todd Blanche's nomination to be attorney general move forward. Number two, President Trump. I don't like it when he does this. He's calling on Exxon and Chevron to help lower gas prices, saying he's not happy about their record profits.
0: I saw that.
1: Well, they had record profits because they were kind of, well, some of the only game in town because of the Strait of Hormuz being shut down. So it's like, yeah, I didn't like it when Biden said it. I really don't like it when Trump is doing this. Like, I get there's the populist urge to do it,
0: now,
1: but
0: I did get a note from one of our listeners last night that said you guys might want to pay attention to this because I think there's a lot of people on the conservative side that feel like they're getting gouged.
1: Really?
0: And that took me by surprise a little bit because I guess I didn't hear from any of them, so I didn't know.
1: Yeah.
0: But they do feel like they're getting screwed and hosed at the pump. But again, price fixing on any level doesn't set well with me.
1: You're also talking about the price of a refined product versus the global price of crude oil.
0: Right.
1: Which is a different thing altogether. There are things to consider like refining capacity, et cetera. All these different steps that go into processing crude oil and making it into gasoline. Anyway, and then number one, ICE made roughly 51,000 immigration arrests during the month of July. That's the highest single month of arrests.
0: Wow. All right. Good deal.
1: Those are the top five stories we're watching today. What's your story? Coming up.

0: Good afternoon, your KICD live Doppler forecast. Showers and possibly a thunderstorm, mainly before 4 o'clock here this afternoon, then scattered showers after 4. Daytime high of 72, with a north wind at 5 to 10 miles per hour. Chance of precipitation is 80%, and new rainfall amounts between a tenth and a quarter of an inch. Expect higher amounts possible in thunderstorms. For this evening, scattered showers and thunderstorms continue mainly before 8, then isolated showers between 8 and 9. Patchy smoke before 11, mostly cloudy, lows of 54, and chance of precipitation drops to 40% for this evening. Tomorrow, mostly sunny, highs of 76. For more on your weather, log online to northwestiowanow.com.
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4: Radio Iowa. I'm Darn Danielson. Data center discussions continue across Iowa. The Wright County Supervisors approved a data center policy work group at their meeting Monday. Wright County Engineer Adam Clemens presented the idea after talking with others.
5: We feel like it's probably time to get as much information gathered. There's going to be a lot of public talk if someone does come in and starts requesting about putting a data center in Wright County.
4: He says they want to be prepared for that. Mid-American Energy announced that Google is a prospective customer for a potential data center near Salix. Mid-American Energy spokesman Dan Winters says it gives the town a chance to discuss it. A group of local residents say they're against the idea. The Democrat candidate for governor says he'll sign a bill banning tax breaks for data centers. Rob Sand posted this statement on social media in July.
6: Right now, every piece of equipment that they put in their data center, they don't have to pay taxes on.
4: He says they should have to pay taxes on everything. Radio Iowa, I'm Dar Danielson.
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9: ABC News, I'm Chuck Sievertson. The House Ethics Committee today formally announced an investigation into Congressman Max Miller, Ohio Republican, for alleged domestic violence and abuse or illegal drug use. Miller has denied allegations. Sources tell ABC News that President Trump called Miller, telling him his reelection campaign's in jeopardy. Senator Bernie Moreno, Ohio Republican and ex-father-in-law of Miller's, says of his daughter,
10: "She's going to have high-definition videos, she's going to have news stories, She's going to have everything out there. She's going to read that as an adult going, what the heck happened?
9: That is his granddaughter. Marino wants Miller to resign. Bails $1 million for a man arrested for allegedly starting the largest of three wildfires in Spokane, Washington. Acting Attorney General Todd Blanche has been confirmed by the Senate Judiciary Committee. Full Senate vote is ahead. Chipotle says it's removed jalapenos from some of its restaurants after health officials said they could be linked to salmonella. This is ABC News.
11: All righty, here we go. This is the Markley, Van Camp, and Robbins Show. I'm Scott Robbins. Right over there is David Van Camp. Jamie Markley on special assignment. I know there's a good piece of audio coming up here with Donald Trump, and this is, I heard him say this yesterday.
12: Yeah.
11: And this goes back to something I remember him saying, I guess, as the first presidential run.
12: Yeah.
11: That he did, that, you know, hey, I don't like killing people.
12: Yeah.
11: And he's always been that way. He's like, I don't want to kill people. That's not what I'm doing here, you know?
12: Yeah.
11: I don't want to do that. But I think he's also left that on the table now when dealing with Iran, although he said he didn't want to. Yeah.
12: So he's talking about Iran yesterday, and, he says, well, there are some negotiations going on. They're getting a little bit cute, you know, saying that there are no negotiations, but here's the
13: president. And it was time, and we hit him hard with the B-2s more than a year ago now. And that knocked out their capability, their potential capability. And we've done a great job. But when we talk, we say we're talking. If we're not talking, when you ask me, no, we're not talking, I'll say it. But we are talking right now. We're talking. And we're talking at the request of Iran, backed by Saudi Arabia, backed by UAE, and backed by Qatar in particular, but others also. Many, many countries called. Many, the leaders of many are friendly with a lot of them. Almost all of them, one way or the other, and they all wanted to give this a last chance. This is a last chance. This is not something that, if it doesn't happen, this is a last chance for them to sign a good document. Yeah, please.
12: Yeah, I don't know, man. I thought it's been their last chance for like 4 months.
11: See, that's what I thought too when I heard it. I'm like, well, haven't we been down this road before? Well, we get a last chance, and the last chance lasts about 10 days, and then we're back at it again.
12: Right.
11: And somebody lobs another missile, and here we go.
12: Well, and then you've got reporting out that certain hardware that we've been sending into Iran is depleted as far as our munitions. And, I mean, it's a tough situation. And one thing that I think hasn't been talked about a whole lot is what I've heard just through the grapevine from people who are deployed right now in Jordan. You know, it's sort of this like holding pattern. And I know, like in any large bureaucracy, especially the military, hurry up and wait is a big deal. It happens, right? But I mean, when they're taking rocket fire and under that threat all the time, and then we just keep, you know, and they're doing their jobs professionally, doing their jobs effectively, when they're told to go out and do something, they do it. But I do feel bad of them being stuck sort of in this back and forth. What are we doing here? You know, is it the politics of it at play? And are they just, I don't know. I understand why there is frustration among people who are stationed abroad right now.
11: Mm-hmm.
12: Because it does just feel like one day we're talking, the next day we're bombing, and then on it goes.
11: So. Well, I mean, the market reacted positively to this news.
12: Well, yeah.
11: I mean, it went nuts yesterday.
12: Well, I saw.
11: And the price of oil continues to drop.
12: Yeah.
11: Or it did anyway yesterday. I don't know where it's at today. I haven't seen yet. But
12: I did see that Bill O'Reilly was talking on, I think it was on News Nation, where he says some of the words that he told President Trump when this whole thing started are coming back to haunt him, because he said, this is going to be the biggest gamble of your life.
11: Mm-hmm.
12: And like we were talking about at the beginning, when they said 4 to 6 weeks, it's like, that better be true,
11: because
12: otherwise we're going to wind up in a really bad situation.
11: Yeah, and that's the thing. That's, I think, the one thing that everybody, I mean, we all looked at it and went, okay, this needs to be done. I think we all were in agreement on that.
12: Yeah.
11: But the 4 to 6 weeks thing, and that happened. And then I think because of us getting ourselves involved in quagmires and endless wars before, I mean, we're a little, a little skeptical.
12: Gunshot.
11: On this stuff. Yeah. And by the way, that's just natural and normal, because that's where we've been. We were in the Gulf War, for God's sakes.
12: Yeah.
11: I mean, what was the outcome there? I mean, you know what it was. We didn't win.
12: You're talking about like the second one, Iraq.
11: But it was again, it was a quagmire.
12: Yep.
11: I mean, it was back and forth and win one, lose one, that kind of thing, on and on. And, you know, you still got Vietnam that we've, you know, talked about. I mean, this, it's one of those things where I want this thing to be over really bad. Mm-hmm. I want this thing to be over now for a couple of reasons. Number one, because politically it's a real albatross, I think, on the Republican Party. Number two, I feel like that, I just want somebody to tell me the truth. Where are we? What's going on here? You know,
12: where are we at?
11: Stop this. Yeah, what's going on? All right. Anyway, we'll get to that. More on that coming up, by the way. Things continue to evolve. I want to get to this piece of audio. This Katie Wilson thing, because I heard this. This is the 16-year-old that's the mayor of Seattle.
12: Katie Wilson.
11: Or, no, the governor, rather.
12: We're talking about Francesca Hong.
11: Francesca Hong. Oh, yes. I got Katie Wilson on my sheet here.
12: Yeah, this is Francesca Hong, who's the socialist, who's the current favorite to win the Democrat nomination for governor in Wisconsin. Uh-huh. And, yeah, she was asked about Thanksgiving on CNN, because years ago she said, not that long ago, actually, that, you know, how Thanksgiving should be canceled because it's problematic. And it's just bizarre that you have such a silly question about something as like ingrained in American culture as Thanksgiving, and you can't get a straight answer out of this lady.
11: Right.
12: And here we go.
14: Well, I mean, when we see the popularity, obviously we see the positions and what those look like. And some of them have, you know, more extreme positions. They want to abolish ICE entirely, Donnie. And so when you look at those positions...
12: That's the wrong clip. I apologize for that. Here we go. Let's get to the Thanksgiving. Here we go.
14: One thing that they brought up as well was a post from you in 2021 where you said Americans should cancel Thanksgiving, should have done this in 1621. The post has been deleted. Republicans have been highlighting it. Do you still believe that Thanksgiving should be canceled?
15: I'm a chef, and one of the first meals that I made that was for the community when I was 16 was a Thanksgiving meal. You know, I always think my hospitality background in owning a restaurant for 7-8 years, that bringing folks around the table to share conversation and build community is always a good thing. But Thanksgiving is also a time that's incredibly painful for many people in our communities. And so I think there I wanted to make sure that people understood that there are multiple views, but you know, views can evolve. And the position that I'm running for right now, and I think my background as a chef, will actually help me become a better governor that's able to bring more people to the table.
14: Francesca Hong, thank you.
12: Okay. So she didn't say anything there.
11: That was insanity. I was a chef, and Thanksgiving was the first meal I prepared.
12: Yeah, her parents helped her out with that restaurant, and then she ran it into the ground.
11: But
12: I just think, how hard is it to just say, well, no, I was, you know, I mean, I guess it's kind of hard to walk back, cancel Thanksgiving, should have been done hundreds of years ago.
11: Yeah. But, that's a tough one. I remember a time, and again, it wasn't that long ago, when people were railing against career politicians. Mm-hmm. So, you know, these guys, these career politicians, these guys, you know, they have a little success in the private sector, and next thing you know, they're launching themselves into political life, and that's where they stay for 35 years or whatever, right? Now we got people who haven't had a success doing anything.
12: Right.
11: Who are running and winning.
12: Yes. It's...
11: I don't understand. I get the whole career politician thing. I really do. I really do. And I got Donald Trump. But Donald Trump's not any politics. He's not experienced at all. But he ran business, big business, did well in the world, you know, did real well in the world. But he declared bankruptcy 67,000 times. Okay, whatever. All I know is he had a very successful career. And it was on television, right?
12: Yes.
11: But, I mean, these people that come out of nowhere that had a restaurant their parents funded, and they failed at it. Yeah. Next thing you know, they're running for governor.
12: Yes.
11: And some are winning.
12: And stand a chance at winning. Yes.
11: Bring me a career politician any day over that. Gosh dang. Yeah. Well, I mean, it's, but this is not an unusual story anymore.
12: No, it's not.
11: Well, failing or living in your parents' base. Mondami's a perfect example of that.
12: Well, so is Katie Wilson.
11: Katie Wilson's a perfect example of that.
12: Yes.
11: The list just goes on and on and on, and it's getting more and more prevalent now where you're electing people who have no experience in anything.
12: Right.
11: It's not besides the grifting. That's it.
12: Yes, exactly. Well, and a bank account, you know, flush with cash because of mom and dad.
11: For their parents.
12: Yeah. All right. It's that time. We got to get to What's Your Story, Scott.
11: Let's do it.
12: Where we share a story that caught our attention. May not be the biggest story of the day, but you wanted to highlight it anyway. Scott, what is your story?
11: I saw this story because I thought it was kind of interesting. I don't know if you're ever a fan of Joni Mitchell's or not. I like the Court and Spark album. That was kind of my beginning and end with Joni Mitchell, but I appreciated her for what she did. But she made a lot of money, and she is selling her mansion now in Malibu for $27 million. Now, it's interesting because this Malibu mansion goes with that kind of crazy market price, but there's a unique bonus here, and that is she has a pool there, and you can't put pools up in the area she's in again. You can't do that anymore. They don't allow it.
12: Oh, because of like water restrictions?
11: Exactly.
12: Oh, okay.
11: And here's another thing. Joni Mitchell had an aneurysm that was about, I don't know, probably 8 or 9 years ago, I guess. She's been wheelchair bound for a while. She's able to speak and do other things, but, you know, they talked about that a little bit in this interview. And they said, well, that's really terrible when it happened. She goes, well, I got to look on the bright side of it. And there is one bright side to it. She had been a heavy smoker her entire life. Mm-hmm. She went into a coma, not smoking anymore.
12: Oh, yeah?
11: I did that.
12: You did do that.
11: I did that. I can completely appreciate what she's saying because on my own, I don't know if I could have done it. I liked smoking. I liked it when I did it, right? Mm-hmm. It was fun for me. But then I went into a coma.
12: Yes.
11: Came out of it a month later. I didn't want to smoke anymore, David. You know, I don't recommend that for anybody as a stop smoking cessation program at all, okay? Don't do it. But it worked. I can tell you that. It was 100% effective.
12: It was. Well, yeah. You quit drinking and smoking.
11: And smoking at the same
12: time.
11: Because
12: you were unconscious.
11: Yes,
12: yeah.
11: Exactly. If you're going to go through withdrawals, be unconscious. Yes. But again, I'm not recommending that because it's tough. Like it's fight like hell to come back from it. However, that being said, oh, it works.
12: It does work.
11: It works to get rid of the patches and the gum. Just go into a coma.
12: Well, you know, there are a lot of people who have a life-altering event and then wind up going right back to doing what they were doing
11: exactly
12: because of that. But yeah, the coma sort of nixes that out.
11: When I came out of the coma, and I'll tell you what, I was told this story, and I believe I'd said it. When I came out of the coma, one of the first things I asked the doctor was, can I have a drink? First thing. Not where's my family? How's the job? None of that. Can I have a drink?
12: Somebody ought to make like a shot now that can do that for you.
11: You know,
12: if you're struggling with addiction or something, you just go into a coma for a month or two.
11: Yeah.
12: Call it like Comzempic or something like that.
11: Right, a medically induced coma. You're around doctors, they're treating you, nothing's gonna happen, right? So yeah, there you are, and you're gonna come out of it, you're gonna feel like you slept for weeks because you have.
12: Yeah.
11: You know? So there you go. Joni Mitchell and I have something in common. There you go.
12: Yeah, you both quit smoking from a coma.
11: The right. Same way.
12: There you go. All right, it's What's Your Story. May not be the biggest story of the day, but you wanted to share it anyway. Mine, I'll make mine quick. So New York City Mayor Zoran Mamdani made a lot of news because one of his administration officials said that they would have a library card-esque system at the government grocery stores. They got to show ID. So people have been obviously making fun of that because of the whole voter ID kerfuffle going on around the world or around the U.S. Well, the mayor's team has now clarified there will no longer be a library card-esque ID requirement for the proposed city-owned grocery stores. It's already a mess, and they haven't even open the store up yet.
11: Wow.
12: It's just, golly. Well, I wish them all the best in all of this. I'm not rooting for them to fail. I just don't know how it can succeed.
11: It can't succeed.
12: I'd love to be, five years from now saying, hey, wow, he showed us the model for doing
11: it. It doesn't work. Yep.
12: But
11: it doesn't work.
12: It's not going to happen. Hey, we got Nimrods in the news coming up.
11: Oh, yep.
12: What is the Nimrod? Oh, Huggies theft. Somebody's stealing diapers, man. Get to that next.

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7: This is the Markley, Van Camp, and Robbins Show. I'm Scott Robbins. Right over there is David Van Camp. Jamie Markley on special assignment. He's back on this show tomorrow.
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6: All right, well, there's a big primary happening in Michigan today between Haley Stevens and the Islamist left-winger Abdul El-Sayed.
7: Communist.
6: And CBS News asked Haley Stevens, hey, on election day, why should Michiganders vote for you, or why shouldn't they be picking Abdul El-Sayed? And here we go.
17: Your opponent,
19: sir,
17: Abdul El-Sayed. Why shouldn't Democrats be picking him?
19: Look, you know what? I'm not even going to get into that right now. I would say that there are some differences between us. I think some of those have been aired out.
6: Well, it's election day.
7: Yeah.
6: You should probably let people know
7: what those things are.
6: What are those differences? Yeah, that's quite a thing.
7: Squeaky little voice.
6: Yeah. Well, she's a cartoon character, man. All right.
7: It is.
6: It's time to get to Nimrod's in the news.
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21: I love the poorly educated.
6: All right, so a woman got a box of Huggies. She's got a 4-week-old at home. Obviously, you go through a lot of diapers. So she went to Target. She got it. And she opened it up, and there was just old used clothes in there. So the thinking is that somebody went and bought it, re-glued the package shut, and is selling the diapers, returning the box for cash.
7: Yeah.
6: Whoever does that, I don't know, we need to change this particular segment to just Monsters in the News.
7: Monsters in the News. Bad person. Yeah, that's bad.
6: That's news.
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22: From ABC News, I'm Chuck Sievertson. The House Ethics Committee today formally announced an investigation into Congressman Max Miller for alleged domestic violence and abuse or illegal drug use. Miller has denied allegations. Sources tell ABC News that President Trump called Miller, telling him his reelection campaign's in jeopardy. ABC's Peter Harlambous.
24: Miller has faced accusations of abuse by at least two different women, former White House Press Secretary Stephanie Grisham and Emily Moreno, the daughter of Senator Bernie Moreno of Ohio. He told reporters today that he believes Miller's unfit for office.
25: My daughter lives in constant fear of this man.
24: Responding to Emily Moreno's accusations, including that he threw her against a wall and held a gun to her head, Miller tried to discredit his ex-wife.
26: If I had assaulted her, would she had offered to cook me dinner 6 days later?
24: Miller's running for re-election, and he's denied the allegations, sued both women for defamation, and called for a House ethics investigation into his own conduct. Peter Harlambous, ABC News.
22: Bails $1 million for a man arrested for allegedly starting the largest of the three wildfires in Spokane, Washington, that destroyed hundreds of buildings and forced tens of thousands of people from their homes. He went to prison for manslaughter in his father's 2010 killing in Arizona. ABC's Alex Stone in Spokane.
27: Today, some of the evacuation orders are being lifted, and or they are being at least lessened where people can start coming back. A lot of the evacuees are now able to come in and start seeing what remains.
22: Acting Attorney General and AG nominee Todd Blanche has been confirmed by the Senate Judiciary Committee. He can only afford to lose two Republican votes in the full Senate vote ahead. On Wall Street, the Dow and S&P 500 closed at new records as stocks rallied on hopes of an Iran deal, lower oil prices, and strong corporate earnings. Oil continued to drop, U.S. and Brent crude finishing $75 and $79 a barrel. 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
22: 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SpaceX, which reports its first earnings as a publicly traded company today closed at $125 a share, up about 9%. The national average U.S. price for a gallon of regular grade gasoline as of less than an hour ago was $4.07, up 34 cents from last month. That's 91 cents higher than last year. There was no big winner in last night's $753 million Powerball drawing. Tomorrow night's big prize up to now $786 million. Suspicion or downright opposition to AI data centers appears to cut across party lines. ABC's Jim Ryan says Democrat-dominated New York was the first to impose a moratorium on the facilities.
3: Now deep red Texas has done the same. Governor Greg Abbott, once an ardent supporter of data centers, has shut the door on new ones until the state can audit their potential impact on public water and power supplies. More than 330 data centers are up and running in Texas, with another 250 on the drawing board.
22: Nate Rouette and his brother, fishing on a Massachusetts beach, got the surprise of their lives, reeling in a 5-foot tiger shark.
4: I saw those horizontal lines, indicating that it was a tiger shark, which was super cool. Immediately I started yelling at my brother. I was like, it's a tiger shark. And he was in disbelief.
22: So I had to say the tropical species showing up farther north because of warmer ocean waters. Chuck Sievertson, ABC News.
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5: Good afternoon, your KICD live Doppler forecast. Showers and possibly a thunderstorm, mainly before 4 o'clock here this afternoon, then scattered showers after 4. Daytime high of 72, with a north wind at 5 to 10 miles per hour. Chance of precipitation is 80%, and new rainfall amounts between a tenth and a quarter of an inch. Expect higher amounts possible in thunderstorms. For this evening, scattered showers and thunderstorms continue mainly before 8, then isolated showers between 8 and 9. Patchy smoke before 11, mostly cloudy, lows of 54, and chance of precipitation drops to 40% for this evening. Tomorrow, mostly sunny, highs of 76. For more on your weather, log online to northwestiowanow.com.
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7: Yep. Here we go. This is the Markley, Van Camp, and Robbins Show. Hi there, I'm Scott Robbins. Right over there, that guy right there is David Van Camp. Jamie Markley, where's Jamie at? Where is he? Oh, he's gone. Yeah, he'll be back tomorrow. Mm-hmm. He's not. He didn't go to the bathroom and not come back. No, he just.
6: He didn't have that diarrhea lettuce.
7: No, everything's fine. He wasn't. No salads or anything like that. He's been good. But anyway, you wanted to check in on him. All right. So Donald Trump. This is gonna be one of my favorite Trump quotes of the day.
6: Yeah.
7: You got to have an ID to shovel snow, is that right?
6: Well,
7: okay.
6: Yeah, well, the New York Mayor's Administration, they said the other day that they're going to be setting up some kind of ID system for people who shop at government-run grocery stores, which is funny because of the talk about voter ID. Now, they've walked it back now, saying, well, that you misconstrued what we were saying. It's like a Savers Club card that you get at any number of retail grocery outlets. Okay. But why
7: people crack me up.
6: Why'd you call it like a library?

0: Treasury card. So at any rate, in order to take advantage of the savings, you're going to have to show that you are a member or something like that, right? Like, they're just trying to twist words at this point.
1: Right, exactly. Yeah,
0: so
1: they are.
0: The president was asked about it yesterday, and he had a little bit of fun with it.
1: Yes, he did.
2: Mayor Zoran Mamdani is requiring an ID to access his government-run grocery stores. What then is your message to Democrats who do not want to pass the Save America Act and ensure, ID at the ballot box?
3: This was just announced.
2: Yeah.
3: I heard about it. Yeah. Well, I wish they'd have an ID to access the voting booth. You know, they don't want to access the voting booth with any identification. We want voter ID, and we want proof of citizenship. Well, he also had a thing where you had to have two different IDs to shovel snow during the winter, right? So that's a very friendly question. I like her. Who are you with?
0: that's true, but they said that's because of, like, if you were willing to volunteer, basically, you could get paid by the city, and in order to get that check cut to you, you have to have two forms of identification.
1: Right. Yeah.
0: Yeah. Which, but okay, that sounds reasonable.
1: Yeah, right.
0: Why can't you have one form of ID and proof of citizenship to vote then? It doesn't make any sense.
1: No, it doesn't. But, I mean, it doesn't really matter what, if you belong to the buyer's club, you got to do that.
0: Well, if you want to go, if you're shopping.
1: If you want to see an R-rated movie, if you want to, I know that's a bit ridiculous because obviously they're not going to card a guy like me or you, right. But, you know, that being said, you do have to have an ID to buy liquor, to buy cigarettes, anything, whatever.
0: Yes.
1: You know, back in my day, David, I know I had some friends of mine whose parents would give them money to go get some cigarettes for them. Get down there and give me a pack of Pall Malls. Yeah. Sure. You're like 9 years old. You're going in
0: that
1: there
0: was back when we were a proper country.
1: Yeah, right. Exactly.
0: When you could take a beer home from the party for the road, you know?
1: Right, yeah.
0: Just have it in a cup holder, and 9-year-olds were smoking cigarettes.
1: Right. And they were out of your pack. Yeah. I'd rather have them smoke around me than sneak around and smoke, that's for sure.
0: Have you ever seen the videos of, like, a local news report when they, like, outlawed drunk driving or having, like, an open container in the car?
1: Right.
0: And people were not very happy about it. I mean, at least some of the folks that they interviewed. And I love this lady. I just happened to come across this today. I know this is totally ADHD theater. I'm taking
1: this off
0: track.
1: Okay. Yeah, that's all right.
0: But this lady, she's got a baby in the front seat next to her.
1: Yeah.
0: And she is pissed that they're regulating how much you can drink when you drive.
1: Drive.
4: Yeah. They're making it laws where you can't drink when you want to. You have to wear a seatbelt when you're driving. Pretty soon we're going to become this country.
0: That lady was right, though.
1: Well, we're heading in that direction, although it doesn't have much to do with drinking and driving. But, hey, there you go. Yeah. My dad used to tell me a story, and again, we're doing ADD theater here. Thank you very much for, acknowledging that, David, because that's exactly what it is. But he said what he and my uncle used to sneak cigarettes from my grandfather, and they'd go behind the garage and smoke them. But they had to put sunglasses on because the smoke got in their eyes. So he catches them. Both of them are back there smoking with sunglasses on. Oh, God. Now, those were the days, my friends.
0: It's like a government informant. You know?
1: Right, exactly right. All right. The Colorado Secretary of State has weighed in now on more of talking about voter ID. Here we go.
0: This is Jenna Griswold, the crazy-eyed Colorado Secretary of State.
1: Yeah.
0: She's the one who tried to take Trump off the ballot in 2024, and she's fighting against the Trump administration as it tries to verify accurate voting data in states. Because apparently, verifying that you have eligible voters exclusively on the voter rolls is a threat to democracy, according to Jenna Griswold.
5: Since being elected to a second term, Donald Trump has doubled down on his efforts to attack our elections and democracy. There have now been two executive orders on elections during his second term, trying to grab power over elections. Luckily, they're largely losing. There's a big potential decision coming up next week. Week on one of these executive orders that we hope we will win. His DOJ is suing many states across the country trying to get sensitive voter data. I told them to take a hike. Luckily, again, the DOJ is losing many of these cases. So we are seeing Trump weaponize the federal government against democracy.
0: How is it weaponizing against democracy if all they're trying to do is verify that you have eligible voters?
1: Why does this bother you so much?
0: Yeah, well, it's almost like you want to protect cheating or something.
1: Exactly. I mean, why would this upset you so much?
0: Yeah.
1: I don't understand. I mean, you know, the

0: voter registration data is just to see, is just to look and see, hey, are you actually eligible to vote? And we've already seen that a lot of states are not doing their jobs in ensuring that you have exclusively eligible voters on these voter rolls. So it does beg the question, why do you want to hide this information so much?
1: Yes, it does.
0: Because you want to cheat.
1: Well, that there, what other explanation could there possibly be?
0: Right.
1: I mean, what, you're all of a sudden you're worried about privacy?
0: Right.
1: Please.
0: It's like if a spouse thinks that her husband's cheating on her and says, hey, I want to look at your phone. I want to look at all your text messages. No, that's a threat to democracy. That's a threat to our marriage. No, you can't see my... What about my privacy rights?
1: You're invading them.
0: You're invading that.
1: I'm going to sue you. Oh, God. All right. So the Tony Evers, boy, what a guy he is too, right? Gosh. Tony Evers in the news today, and he's got something to say to Francesca Hong.
0: Yeah. Well, a lot
1: she's wasting her time, right? That's what he's claiming.
0: Pretty much,
1: anyway.
0: Yeah. So yeah. Democrats in Wisconsin, they're panicking because there's a very good chance that the crazy socialist Francesca Hong is going to win the nomination for governor. The current governor, Tony Evers, he was campaigning with another candidate and said Hong spends way too much time online. Okay, so that's why. I mean, she's just wasting everybody's time.
2: She spends a lot of time, from what I understand, talking on Twitter and all these other extraneous issues. We're working together on issues and getting it done.
0: Okay.
2: See, people in Wisconsin expect this. I mean, honest to God, you think and I'm not criticizing the media, believe me, but think about the question you just asked with people in this room who have seen tornadoes destroy the city, and we're going to spend time on that that others are talking about on Twitter. Please, I'm not going to. You can ask me 100 times, I'm going to give you the same damn answer. This issue is around getting things done. This guy has done it. Let's get it going.
1: Wow.
0: Yeah, he got the memo too. You got to cuss a little bit more.
1: Well, that's man. Yeah, they all do it now.
0: Yes.
1: They all do it now. Again, there is nobody less masculine than Tony Evers.
0: Remember when he put out the video?
1: If you're trying to be a tough guy.
0: Of him playing football.
1: Oh, yeah, it was ridiculous. Ridiculous. I'd rather they not do that and just kind of own what they are, right?
0: Right. Yeah, okay. I mean, rather than a dork. All right, that's fine.
1: Well, when you had
0: dorks?
1: Tim Walz with his gun, loading his gun, you know, I mean... Obviously, he knows nothing about this, but he thinks that's a flex. You know, we got to go out there and do this.
0: Yes,
1: Tallarico eating ribs. You know, I mean, what is? It's just, we know it's phony, right? We know that.
0: Yes.
1: Everybody does. All right. So by the way, he's more establishment for sure.
0: Mm-hmm.
1: I don't know what they're going to do.
0: I mean, this
1: woman is a complete lunatic.
0: Yes, and actually
1: complete
0: mentally
1: lunatic.
0: Ill. I mean, she's talked about committing self-harm.
1: She hospitalized at one point in time?
0: Yeah, because she overdosed on lithium.
1: Look, right, mental illness is nothing to joke about. It's a very serious thing, and people are treated for it. But, gosh dang, when you're not healed yet and you're running for something like this, holy smokes.
0: Mm-hmm.
1: She's just a loon. She's one of the, I think she's maybe the biggest lunatic running.
0: Well, I mean,
1: there are several to choose from, no doubt.
0: Well, it's the difference between just lunatic ideas and actual unhinged behavior.
1: Yeah,
0: and
1: well, she's got both.
0: As far as unhinged behavior, I think she's winning right now.
1: Yeah, she
0: among all the left wingers.
1: Golly. All right, this one kind of, I'm a boomer, so 99 problems with supermarkets, huh?
0: Yes. I just thought this was interesting. It was a survey of boomers about grocery stores. What is your biggest gripe about going to the grocery store? So, number one would be self-checkout. They don't.
1: I hate them. I never use them. My wife does occasionally.
0: Yeah.
1: I was with her the other day. We went through the self-checkout thing.
0: I hate it.
1: I hate it, too.
0: I'm a millennial, and I hate it.
1: I'll never do it. I'll stand in line for 20 minutes if I have to. I don't care. Right.
0: Number two, they don't like bargain grocery stores because of the lack of inventory and the organization at the bargain places. I can understand that kind of.
1: Sometimes they're rather unkept.
0: Yes.
1: Yeah.
0: Mm-hmm. Looking for

0: products. They don't like the stores moving things around.
1: I don't like that either. I like consistency.
0: Digital coupons. So you got the smartphone.
1: Never use them.
0: I hate
1: yeah.
0: it too. Yeah.
1: Yeah.
0: I never. Again, I'm a millennial, but I don't right. want to have to. Just give me the stuff. Okay.
1: Right,
0: just give
1: exactly.
0: me the stuff.
1: If I pay $3 more, then okay.
0: Right. Neglected shopping carts. That's not to say that somebody leaves the shopping cart in the middle of the parking lot, but if you got like a wobbly wheel or something.
1: Golly. Oh, that's my thing.
0: Yeah.
1: I push that thing and it's got, I swear the cart guys yeah. put the wobbly ones up front because they want to watch just to see what happens. I could be wrong about that, but I have had those several times. And you go around and you think perhaps it's just a little jostling.
0: Yeah.
1: And you realize this thing sucks.
0: Yeah, it's like listing to the left.
1: Right, and you got to take it back and go, oh. And I don't know if they take them out of commission or not. I think they just move them to the front again.
0: Well, yeah.
1: Push them to the front.
0: It depends
1: yeah.
0: on the store. Like, Target doesn't do that, but, like, Walmart, they want you to fight the grocery.
1: Right.
0: They want you to fight the carts, actually.
1: If I got 10% off or something for it, yeah, okay. Yeah. I don't.
0: There you go. Yeah. Janky wheel shopping discount. I like that, actually. I think that should be a deal.
1: I agree.
0: Yeah. All right, we got the top five things that we are watching today. Also, yep. a round of What's Your Story coming up in a few minutes. This is the Markley, Van Camp, and Robin Show.

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0: All right, here we go. This is the Markley, Van Camp, and Robbins Show. I'm Scott Robbins. Right over there is David Van Camp. You see, Jamie Markley's on special assignment. He is back here tomorrow. David, top five stories we're following today.
1: All right, number five, police finally cleaning up the autonomous zone in Wisconsin, in Madison, finally. Wisconsin. Yeah, finally. Number four, an update on the Washington wildfires. 37-year-old Aaron F. Farnacci has been arrested for arson. Police say he started the Old Trails fire. As there are, what, three wildfires just tearing through Spokane County? 65,000 or so people had to be evacuated.
0: I was watching the Today Show, and the devastation was incredible.
1: Well, yeah.
0: I mean, you're talking hundreds of homes. My God, man. This piece of garbage.
1: That's electric bleachers, man.
0: Absolutely.
1: I mean, you're gone. You don't get to exist in our society.
0: Yep. If elected, we're going to bring back the electric bleachers. That's why you want to vote for Robbins and Van Camp. Yes.
1: Number three, Republican Senators Tom Tillis and John Cornyn have apparently come to their senses and have allowed Todd Blanche's nomination to be Attorney General to move forward to the full Senate. Number two, President Trump is calling on Exxon and Chevron to help lower gas prices, saying he's not happy about their record profits. Well, I mean, I don't know if it really works that way. I understand people feel like they're getting hosed at the pump.
0: Yeah, there's some anger there.
1: Yeah, but the cost is reflective not only in the price of crude oil, but the cost that is incurred during the refining process as well, and then the shipment and all of that. So, yeah, it's not exactly a one-to-one thing, unfortunately. And then number one, ICE made roughly 51,000 immigration arrests during the month of July, the highest single month of arrests the agency has ever recorded. This comes after ICE made roughly 43,000 arrests in the month of June, which was record-setting at the time. So they are ramping things up in terms of arrests.
0: Have you noticed a noticeable downturn in the number of people that are screaming and yelling at them?
1: Yes.
0: In different places? I have,
1: Well, I think the money's kind of dried up right now because, you know, the activist money right now is going towards these primaries to try to get more communists elected.
0: Yeah. They quit paying the protesters and they quit showing up.
1: Yeah.
0: So. Yeah, okay, got it. I thought you might have an answer for
1: that. To me, that's at least what I believe to be true.
0: I would agree with you. Yeah.
1: It could also be that they're, some people have come to their senses in realizing that going and trying to warn, you know, foreign gang members who are here illegally about law enforcement, there could be consequences associated with that.
0: Mm-hmm.
1: And it's not good when that happens. Have you followed this Max Miller story?
0: Not a lot, but enough to know that this guy's a scumbag.
1: This is a Republican representative out of Ohio. He's going for, there's this nasty court battle between

0: him and his wife. And the update, like, she's claiming he was abusive, like poured boiling water on her.
1: Yeah.
0: That kind of stuff.
1: Ugly stuff.
0: Now, one of his lawyers, Max Miller's lawyers, this is a guy named Aaron Mink. He published a bunch of documents online. And one of them did actually include a picture of their two-year-old without clothes on. And the lawyer says, oh, that was my fault. I was going through, you know, 40-plus pages of documents and just missed that one. Now, he says, well, you know, yes, we're sorry about that, but this was not what he said was this is not, you know, child sex abuse material, which is what the ex-wife was alleging. He says this is a two-year-old without a shirt on, essentially. Still, man, come on. What are we doing here?
1: The ex-wife or wife, I don't know if she's ex-wife yet, but her dad is connected, too, somehow.
0: Yeah, Bernie Moreno. Yeah, he's a senator.
1: Yeah, and that being said, he hates this guy, too.
0: Apparently, yeah. He called for him to resign.
1: Oh, yeah.

0: Good afternoon, your KICD live Doppler forecast. Showers and possibly a thunderstorm, mainly before 4 o'clock here this afternoon, then scattered showers after 4. Daytime high of 72, with a north wind at 5 to 10 miles per hour. Chance of precipitation is 80%, and new rainfall amounts between a tenth and a quarter of an inch. Expect higher amounts possible in thunderstorms. For this evening, scattered showers and thunderstorms continue mainly before 8, then isolated showers between 8 and 9. Patchy smoke before 11, mostly cloudy, lows of 54, and chance of precipitation drops to 40% for this evening. Tomorrow, mostly sunny, highs of 76. For more on your weather, log online to northwestiowanow.com.
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3: Radio Iowa. I'm Darren Danielson. Data center discussions continue across Iowa. The Wright County Supervisors approved a data center policy work group at their meeting Monday. Wright County Engineer Adam Clemens presented the idea after talking with others.
4: We feel like it's probably time to get as much information gathered. There's going to be a lot of public talk if someone does come in and starts requesting about putting a data center in Wright County.
3: He says they want to be prepared for that. Mid-American Energy announced that Google is a prospective customer for a potential data center near Salix. Mid-American Energy spokesman Dan Winters says it gives the town a chance to discuss it. A group of local residents say they're against the idea. The Democrat candidate for governor says he'll sign a bill banning tax breaks for data centers. Rob Sand posted this statement on social media in July.
5: Right now, every piece of equipment that they put in their data center, they don't have to pay taxes on.
3: He says they should have to pay taxes on everything. Radio Iowa, I'm Dar Danielson.
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8: ABC News, I'm Chuck Sievertson. Doing what Ohio Congressman Max Miller publicly urged them to do, the House Ethics Committee formally announcing an investigation into Miller for allegedly domestic violence, abuse, or illegal drug use. Miller has denied allegations. Sources tell ABC News that President Trump called Miller, telling him his reelection campaign is in jeopardy. Bail set at $1 million for a man arrested for allegedly starting the largest of the 3 wildfires in Spokane, Washington. Flames melted electric and gas lines, says ABC's Alex Stone in Spokane, seeing repair crews.
9: backing in where there are fire crews right here trying to dig line and clean up the area. But what they're doing is building a road so power crews can get in and try to rebuild the power line. So they're actively doing that right now.
8: Acting Attorney General and AG nominee Todd Blanch has been confirmed by the Senate Judiciary Committee. A full Senate vote is ahead. This is ABC News.
10: This is the Markley, Van Camp, and Robbins Show. I'm Scott Robbins. That's David Van Camp. Jamie Markley returns tomorrow. David Van Camp.
11: Yep. Well,
10: he'll be here.
11: What's that?
10: I said he'll be here.
11: Yes, tomorrow. He will.
10: Yep.
11: Well, you know, Exxon and Chevron have both announced record profits, but and it's tied to the shutdown of oil coming out of the Strait of Hormuz.
10: Yep.
11: Got to make up the supply somehow.
10: Yep.
11: And the president is kind of upset because gas prices, he says, are unfairly not reflected in the, well, by the company's windfall, essentially. And here's the president.
12: They're making too much money, okay? Based on a shortage, they're making too much money. I don't like it. And I should be the last one to say, because I'm a big free enterprise guy. Nobody bigger. And, you know, you're going to see oil when we're finished with Iran. You're going to see the prices drop through the floor. But they made too much money. Too much money. Chevron, too much money. ExxonMobil, too much. Too much money. When you look at one company where they made 12 times what they made the year before, they ought to give some of that back to the public. And they better cut the retail price, the consumer price. Too much money. You're surprised I'm saying it? I'll say it loud and clear. I'm not happy about it. Go ahead.
11: And I understand there's the populist urge there. And people are frustrated about gas prices, obviously.
10: Well, I think when we hear about the price of oil dropping, and it has recently, again, that you think to yourself, well, why am I paying so much more at the pump then?
11: Yeah.
10: And then you and I have talked about this, and you're in Texas, and you explain it much better than I do, but the refinery is the issue, refining it.
11: Well, that, yes, and a lot of it just depends on where you are in the country, of course. Like, if you're near a place where refining is actually occurring, then it's going to be lower than if you are in a place that's not, obviously, because it's just the lower transportation costs. And also, you know, places like California and up and down the West Coast in general have been shutting down because of green weenie stuff, their own refineries, and they've been really dependent on Middle East oil. Mm-hmm. And some of that, and it gets a little wonky, is because, you know, like they say you can't really put a pipeline into California because of mountainous terrain and all of that. But then also you have shipping regulations in the Jones Act that disallows basically people to export oil from Texas to California. And now there have been a bunch of waivers for that that the Trump administration has issued in order to try to tackle this issue. But, yeah, I mean, it's not just, you know, oil goes down and all of a sudden every retailer can immediately lower all of their costs because they've already paid for the product that is in the pump right now.
10: Right.
11: Or underground
10: yes.
11: right now.
10: Yeah.
11: So it does take some time for that to be reflected on the price tag that you're seeing at the pump per gallon. And I don't know. I get, like, if you can show me proof that somebody in Exxon is saying, yeah, we're going to start gouging people, then, yeah, that's a serious public trust issue, and that should be, I mean, prosecuted at least. But just like under the Biden administration, they never came up with the proof of this.
10: Right.
11: So, I don't know. It just always feels like desperation, like you're trying to work the refs or something.
10: Well, I think you are a little bit. I mean, I think, you know, when all of a sudden oil companies are like, gosh dang it, is he going to sick somebody else on us, you know, or whatever? I mean, you know, again, I don't know. And again, I don't understand the whole thing. It's very complicated. But I did see oil down again, like $5 a barrel again today almost. So, you know, it continues to drop. Mm-hmm. Stock market's blowing up again today. So, I mean, Not that matters a lot, I guess, when it comes to what you had to pay more when you're at the grocery store. I get it, man. I'm paying it, too. I understand. Mm-hmm. I mean, it sucks right now. And, you know, but like David, like you said, it doesn't happen overnight. It's not going to happen overnight.
11: Right.
10: Because you've already got the stuff on the shelves, and what you don't have, you got coming in still, and it doesn't affect that yet. It won't affect that yet. But, all right, well, we'll see where this goes. But I was a little taken aback by it when I heard him say that.
11: Yeah, it's not the first time.
10: And I think
11: time.
10: He understands that.
11: Yeah.
10: when he's like, I know you're probably surprised to hear me say this, and I am. Boy, am I ever.
11: Yeah.
10: So that was a weird sort of thing. All right, tipping is racist. Okay, I want to hear that one. I want to hear this
11: How's
10: one.
11: That for a transition right there?
10: I just did it. Yeah.
11: Yeah, Francesca Hong, this is the socialist who's the current favorite to win the Democrat nomination for governor in Wisconsin. And she has said, you know, I worked in a restaurant. I ran a restaurant is what she says all the time. She ran it right into the ground.
10: Yeah, she did.
11: And her parents had to bail her out. But anyway, she says tipping, that's racist.
13: We are finally having this conversation about, you know, how our industry really did come from it and kind of is rooted in white supremacy, that tipping in itself. If we look at the history of tipping and how racist it is and how it has kept wages low for Black people for a very long time. And if you look at tipping now, how different the scales are in terms of who receives higher percentages of tips over other folks.
11: So tipping in general is racist and people doing the tipping is racist as well. I don't know, man, because in my time working at restaurants, I know she brings up the kept wages low because the, you know, minimum wage, at least at the time I was waiting tables, was like $2.17 or something like that if you were a tipped worker.
10: Mm-hmm.
11: But, man, there were a couple of restaurants I worked at where if I walked out of there at the end of a shift, like the lunch rush shift, with less than $150, I had a bad day.
10: Yeah.
11: And, I mean, again, it's not that you're going to get uber wealthy, you know, waiting tables, but you can make a pretty good living doing that. But
10: we're currently not taxing that, right?
11: At the federal tax, level.
10: Yeah. At the federal level.
11: States are still.
10: State, well, hell no.
11: Right.
10: No. Yeah. They doubled it. Yeah, probably.
11: To make up for it.
10: Sure. Yeah.
11: You just need to. Yeah, you need to spread around the pain, of course. Yeah.
10: Yeah.
11: All right. Let's go ahead and get to what's your story, Scott.
10: All right.
11: Where we go around and we share a story that may not be the biggest one of the day, but you wanted to share it anyway. Got your attention, Scott. What's your story this time?
10: Well, today my story comes out of Hollywood, Florida. WFLA is reporting this today. A restaurant in South Florida is giving diners a brand new experience, David.
11: Mm-hmm.
10: Nude dining.
11: Hmm.
10: The Class Soiree Steakhouse in Hollywood, Florida. Offering diners new dining on the first Monday of every month. Dine bold. Dine free. Be free. That's how they're promoting it. Yes.
11: So are the waiters naked or are the patrons
10: No,
11: naked?
10: Just the patrons are naked. Apparently the waiters, it's clothing optional, but if they decide to, well, why not? So they said that they've done, they put a little post on Instagram. The experience is from 7 p.m. to 12 a.m. Mm-hmm. Nude attire is highly recommended. 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It's all about embracing freedom, good vibes, and great company. Come as you are and make memories that'll last a lifetime.
11: Just don't order the soup.
10: Gross.
11: Yeah, that just doesn't sound very sanitary.
10: No, it doesn't. Eating in the nude, unless you're by yourself at home and you're lazy as hell, I don't. Must be at least 18 years old to enter. Respect and discretion is required, David.
11: Okay.
10: No touching without consent. Okay, if you get consent, I see. You know, we're really into like the deep end here, aren't we?
11: Yeah.
10: The steakhouse described itself as Miami's oldest and most respected private chef company. We typically cater to South Florida's refined epicureans. Now we have the number one steakhouse in Broward County. It's according to the website. According to Eventbrite, the next new dining is set for, by the way, David, we should want to take some listeners, September the 7th, $173.23 for women to go naked, $287.41 for men.
11: I just love that. They always have to price it that way, too, because yeah, otherwise
10: of course
11: it just
10: they do.
11: Be a bunch of pervy dudes sitting around.
10: Yes, naked, yeah. $344.50 for couples. And you can visit their website if you'd like to book a dinner for two for you and the special lady.
11: No thanks. No.
10: Yeah, I like that. It's the happy hour ladies' night thing, right?
11: Yeah, right. Exactly.
10: Ladies drink free. Men, it's $18,000.
11: Yeah, if it's at a steakhouse, though, you also lose the most important part of a good steak dinner is unbuckling the belt.
10: Yeah, there is no belt to unbuckle afterwards.
11: I know.
10: No,
11: you're just
10: no,
11: naked,
10: no.
11: Then it's just flopping out.
10: By the way, now you can't come in naked. Someone said just hang the pants up on a hook and the shirt and
11: maybe
10: the underwear and socks and whatever.
11: Room?
10: Yeah, is there room for that? Because and by the way, when you're done with your meal, is there a time limit? Then do you got to go? I don't know. I don't know how this works.
11: Just be careful.
10: Turn some tables over, man.
11: just be very, very careful with the cutlery, okay?
10: I would say they should cut your meat for you before they even bring it to you. Yeah. No cutlery on the table whatsoever, yeah.
11: Oh, gosh. All right.
10: Wow.
11: Well, thank you for that image. All right.
10: You're quite welcome.
11: All right. It's What's Your Story? It's where we go around and share a story that caught our attention. May not be the biggest story of the day, but we wanted to share it anyway. Well, there's been a scandal in the Tour de France Femme, the women's
10: tour. I heard about this. Oh, my gosh.
11: There are accusations of padded bras being used for an aerodynamic advantage that's taking the cycling world by storm as the Tour de France Femme takes place across Switzerland and France. So apparently how this works is that, like, during the time trials, a rounder chest will help reduce aerodynamic drag through something called chest fairing. It alters the airflow around the body, which reduces the pressure on the thighs, so you can move your thighs quicker. So it's actually banned. They made it clear you can't place objects on the chest or use clothing to alter the body shape of a rider, but there are some accusations that this has been going on. They've been stuffing the bras at the Tour de France.
10: That's incredible. I mean, who was the engineer that studied this?
11: Well, it's like the guy, remember during the Olympics, the skiers,
10: yeah,
11: the long jump or whatever they call it,
10: right.
11: Where they were during the suit fittings, they were injecting Mr. Knish.
10: Oh, that's right.
11: With,
10: yeah,
11: like something that makes it bigger, so that
10: right.
11: they could have extra material on their suit, which gave them better hang time in the air.
10: Pardon the pun.
11: Yeah.
10: Okay. All right.
11: So during the fittings, they would, yeah, get the enlargement, and then they would have it would get back to normal, and when they're ready to go off the ramp,
10: it spreads out,
11: yeah. The extra material does, and provides extra lift.
10: That's crazy. That is so crazy. I thought about this like in football with running backs and jock straps or something.
11: Well,
10: something more aerodynamic about that that you can use, you know, I don't know, man.
11: Where there's a will, there's a way to cheat, you know?
10: There really is. Yeah, it's amazing that someone figured this out. Yeah.
11: Yeah, like,
10: wow.
11: Let's just do this.
10: All right.
11: Golly. Boy, what was the testing like there?
10: I wonder that, too. I thought the same thing. What do you do with that? How do you figure that out?
11: By the way, yeah, the people that worked on this, if they were female, they got paid $100 an hour. If they were male, they had to pay $100 an hour.
10: Okay.
11: Yeah.
10: Right.
11: Got Nimrods in the news coming up.
10: Man.
11: Well, there was a somewhat honest thief, if you can believe it. We'll talk about that and also get a news update on the way here on the Mark Rubin Camp Rob Show.

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0: Okay, man, here we go. This is the Markley, Van Camp, and Robbins Show. I'm Scott Robbins. That's David Van Camp. Jamie Markley back tomorrow on this show.
1: Yep. Well, you know, you can't turn on the TV without hearing about those weight loss shots, right? I mean, it's all
0: everywhere.
1: Over the place.
0: Everywhere.
1: They've got the pills out and all that stuff. The thing is that they work for a lot of people. That's true. They lower the blood sugar, crush your appetite. But here's the thing. The injections are no fun, as we've talked about a lot. The side effects.
0: I don't even think they've begun to figure all this out yet.
1: Right.
0: It's still so early, and man.
1: Well, that's the thing, yeah. And when you're going full on screen door, it's not exactly a fun experience.
0: No,
1: so
0: it's not.
1: If you're saying, hey, I want those results, but man, I really don't like taking this medicine, I'd like something else, well, check out Lean.
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1: That's right. And here's a news update. Jordan Salinas. I apologize. I was pronouncing it differently yesterday. I was pronouncing it Salinas, but apparently it's Salinas. This is the armed citizen who helped stop a deadly shooting at that In-N-Out Burger in Twin Falls, Idaho.
0: Yes.
1: ABC News actually did an interview with him.
0: Really?
1: Good guy with a gun, absolutely. And this was very interesting to hear from him directly.
2: Investigators say two men, an off-duty state trooper and this man, 35-year-old Jordan Salinas, fired back.
3: I peeked around the right-hand side of that sign closest to the road, and that's where I saw the individual with his rifle pointed at the vehicles.
2: Authorities believe those heroic actions drove the shooter from the scene and likely saved lives.
3: He seemed unusually comfortable aiming that rifle at those cars, and then as soon as some rounds started coming at him, everything changed. Immediately, all that bravado he had immediately crumbled.
1: Yeah, it's a different thing when you realize that it's a two-way range.
0: So he didn't hit him, huh?
1: I don't think so. I think it scared him off. But he was pretty far away.
0: Jeez.
1: But yeah, and then the gunman wound up going and killing himself.
0: I imagine how that could have turned out, though.
1: Yeah. I mean,
0: awful.
1: It already is a tragedy, but yeah, it could have been a lot worse if he didn't have a couple of people willing to step up
0: and help
1: prevent this. All right, let's get to Nimrod's in the news.
0: Yeah.
4: When the going gets tough.
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7: I love the poorly educated.

0: If they say, no, I'm not drinking. I just had some NyQuil. Right. Well, police in Florida arrested a 35-year-old guy named Christopher Chofalo and showed him video of a burglary at a Cuban restaurant. He looked at the video and said, oh, yeah, I broke into the business a while back. I thought it looked familiar. Yeah, that's me. You got me.
1: Oh, my gosh.
0: Yeah. Now, he's been arrested nearly 20 times in Miami-Dade County. About half were alleged burglaries and robberies, so he's facing charges, of course. But at least he was honest about
1: it. Right. Well, yeah.
0: He's like, yeah, that's me. 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Whoop. 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
6: From ABC News, I'm Chuck Severson. Bail is set at $1 million for a man arrested for allegedly starting the largest of the three wildfires in Spokane, Washington. Flames melted electric and gas lines, as ABC's Alex Stone in Spokane seeing repair crews.
7: There's actually a dozer that they're bringing in next to us that they're going to be backing in, where there are fire crews right here trying to dig line and clean up the area. But what they're doing is building a road so power crews can get in and try to rebuild the power line. So they're actively doing that right now.
6: The man arrested went to prison for manslaughter in his father's 2010 killing in Arizona. The House Ethics Committee is doing what Ohio Republican Congressman Max Miller publicly urged them to: begin an investigation into him for alleged domestic violence and abuse or illegal drug use. Miller has denied allegations that he abused his now ex-wife and daughter, saying Miller is unfit to remain in Congress. His ex-father-in-law, Ohio Senator Bernie Moreno, saying of his granddaughter,
8: she's going to have high-definition videos, she's going to have news stories, she's going to have everything out there. She's going to read that as an adult going, what the heck happened?
6: Sources tell ABC News President Trump called Miller about his reelection campaign. ABC News Washington managing editor Catherine Falders.
9: Trump expressed concerns over his candidacy and said it was in jeopardy. Now, according to sources, Miller did tell Trump that he was going to stay in the race.
6: Acting Attorney General and AG nominee Todd Blanche has been confirmed by the Senate Judiciary Committee. A full Senate vote is ahead. Blanche can only afford to lose two Republican votes. If he makes it, says ABC News legal contributor James Sample.
10: Technically speaking, what changes is the title. Practically speaking, what changes is very little.
6: Republican Senator Susan Collins of Maine says she'll vote no on Blanche's nomination. In a statement, Collins says, while I believe Mr. Blanche is a capable lawyer, the Department of Justice has become increasingly political. The mayor says Ukraine's capital, Kyiv, is under a ballistic missile attack. You're listening to ABC News.
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6: A second death in less than 8 months at a New Jersey immigrant detention center in Newark. Federal officials say it was a medical emergency. Edwin Lopez Corneo's family claims negligence. ABC's Armando Garcia.
12: These private prison organizations, especially when it comes to immigration detention, have been able to operate really under the radar. It's really hard to get to the bottom of what's actually happening there. Regular people can't just go in and, you know, speak with their loved ones often.
6: ICE says official cause of death is pending. More on the two deaths in Michigan from the parasitic stomach bug from ABC's Lionel Moise.
13: Officials say both had significant underlying health conditions that may have been worsened by cyclosporiasis and dehydration. Nationwide, more than 18,000 people have gotten sick in 45 states. The FDA has linked the outbreak in Michigan and eight other states to iceberg lettuce sourced by Taylor Farms in central Mexico and served at some Taco Bell restaurants.
6: Three possible cases of rabbit fever reported in Suffolk County, Long Island. Bites from infected ticks can spread the disease. ABC News medical contributor Dr. Darian Sutton.
14: Important to understand here, we typically in the United States see around 200 or so of these cases a year, so this is not abnormal. But what is abnormal is the rise in the number of tick bites. The CDC data shows that this year alone, the number of tick bites is the highest it's been since 2017.
6: There are flu-like symptoms. Chuck Sievertson, ABC News.
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17: From the news desk at Northwest Iowa Now with the latest news for Northwest Iowa, I'm Anthony Gonzalez. The identity of the victim of a fatal boating collision on Westlake Okoboji Saturday has been released. The Iowa Department of Natural Resources has identified the victim as 64-year-old Zhang Ji Tang of Sioux Falls, South Dakota. According to authorities, Tang was aboard a 19-foot Triton fishing boat near Limekiln Point along with five miners when the vessel collided with a Cobalt cabin cruiser operated by 49-year-old Brian Rolfson of Spirit Lake at approximately 1 o'clock p.m. on August 2nd. Tang was transported to Lake's Regional Healthcare Center in Spirit Lake, where he was later pronounced dead.
18: The conditions of the five miners who were aboard the fishing boat have not been released. Officials say no injuries were reported among the occupants of the cabin cruiser, and investigators have ruled out alcohol as a factor in the collision. The Dickson County Sheriff's Department has released information about a traffic accident north of Terrell that occurred July 23rd. 57-year-old Laura Mann Warren of Everly was charged with failure to obey a traffic control device. Authorities say she was traveling eastbound on County Road A34 and struck the southbound vehicle, driven by 53-year-old Jody Sheriff of Sioux Falls. Both vehicles wound up in the ditch and were totaled, and both drivers were taken to the hospital with what were described as minor, non-incapacitating injuries. The Iowa State Patrol, Milford Police, Terrell Fire, and Ambulance, Lakes Regional Healthcare Ambulance, and Iowa DNR all assisted at the scene. The Estherville City Council narrowly advanced a proposal Monday night that would establish a 10-mile-per-hour speed limit on city sidewalks. The proposal was discussed following a divisive debate about enforcement and regulations involving e-bikes, scooters, and other wheeled devices. Councilman Roy Gage proposed the ordinance, which would add a new section to city code, making it unlawful to travel faster than 10 miles per hour on city sidewalks. Councilmember David Hovinga immediately spoke against the proposal, questioning both the speed limit itself and whether it could realistically be enforced by police.
19: I think it's too low of a speed for even a 10-speed bicycle. I think it's a code that is unenforceable by the police. And if we're going to have a code, even though I don't think it could be enforceable, I would say a good compromise would be 15 miles an hour.
18: Hovinga also argued the ordinance would create unnecessary regulations.
19: But again, I just think it's hard to enforce, and it's for us, I would say, too many regulations.
18: A motion by Hovinga to reject the ordinance failed on a 4-3 vote. The council then approved the first reading of the ordinance by the same 4-3 margin. An attempt to waive the second and third readings failed after receiving only 3 yes votes, fewer than the 6 required. The measure will return for a second reading at a future meeting. While discussing the proposed speed limit, city officials emphasized that restrictions already exist in Estherville's Central Business District.
20: Many years ago, we used to actually stencil right on the downtown sidewalks, no bikes, as part of our code, section 820.117, I believe, addresses no wheeled devices is actually how it's written. And so that does, it doesn't preclude someone from using a stroller. It doesn't preclude someone from using their disability assisted device, but it does prohibit bikes and scooters and other types of wheel devices, skateboards, from using the sidewalks in the Central Business District.
18: City Administrator Penny Clayton said the city plans to increase public awareness of those existing rules, including restoring pavement markings downtown. George Bauer has the weekly crop report from the Department of Agriculture.
21: 93% of Iowa's corn crop is silking this week, up 6% from 1 week ago. Nationwide, it's 90%, up 12%. 48% of Iowa's corn in the dough stage, up 12% week over week. 43% nationwide, up 18%. 4% of Iowa's corn is dented. Last week, it was only a percent. 6% nationwide. Last week, it was at zero. 61% of the nation's corn is rated good to excellent, down 2%. 25% fair, same as a week ago. 14% poor to very poor, up 2% from last week's crop report. 80% of the corn crop in Iowa still rated good to excellent, despite some stalks browning here in the corridor. 16% fair, down 1%. 4% poor to very poor, up 1% week over week. 88% of the nation's and Iowa's soybeans are blooming, both up 8% week over week. 61% setting pods in Iowa, up 13%. 62% nationwide, up 15%. Soybean ratings remain the same week over week. 63% of the nation's soybeans good to excellent, 28% fair, 9% poor to very poor, 78% good to excellent here in Iowa, 17% fair, and 5% poor to very poor. George Bauer tonight at the KICD Farm Desk.
18: State climatologist Justin Glisson spoke with KICD this week about the month of July in the weather department. Patrick Hazlett has more on that story.
0: One of the main headlines across Iowa during the month of July were the intense heat. State climatologist Justin Glisson tells us where July 2026 ranks among the warmest Julys on record.
1: Preliminarily about the 25th warmest July on record. So again, with July being a very warm month in general, to be 3 degrees above average, that really shows you how warm the temperatures were.
0: Justin Glisson breaks down the monthly data from the Spencer Co-op station.
1: The average temperature was 85.9 degrees, and that was 2.2 degrees above average. The overnight lows, averaging all those together, 64.8 degrees, and that's about 3 degrees above average.
0: A strong signal points to both warmer temperatures and wetter conditions over the coming weeks in August. Glisson breaks it all down.
1: We are seeing a strong signal for warmer temperatures and also a lean towards wetter conditions. So similar conditions that you would see in June and July for a more active storm track. We're not seeing necessarily anything that suggests a severe weather outbreak, but we are seeing those ingredients come together for a more active pattern that could give us thunderstorms and better chances of rainfall.
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18: And if nautical nonsense be something you wish, the Spencer Community Theater is preparing to take audiences on a trip to Bikini Bottom with its upcoming production of SpongeBob SquarePants the Musical, Youth Edition. Although hesitant at first to perform the show, co-directors Megan Hanchez and Melissa Michael say the musical delivers a heartfelt message.
22: I know there's a lot of people who would say that SpongeBob is horrible and they don't let their kids watch it, right? And I think Melissa and I both had the same perspective.

0: perspective on that is like, okay, SpongeBob's kind of dumb. And so we took on this venture to make it the best that we could for these kids. And it really, truly is an endearing story of friendship and a community and inclusiveness within this community and learning how to treat each other right, loving our neighbor and honoring each other. And we can't wait to share this story with our community.
1: The production marks Michael's first time directing a show, after previously participating in SCT productions as an actor.

0: are keeping many details of the production under wraps. They promise audiences can expect memorable moments, energetic dance numbers, and impressive vocal performances.
1: Megan and I have cooked up a lot of surprises for not just our kids, but for the audience as well. There is going to be some show-stopping moments. There is going to be some incredible dancing. There's some incredible vocals that are coming your way. But I can't give away all the surprises because there is some.
0: The production includes 50 young actors, with many cast members appearing on stage throughout most of the show. Tickets are on sale now through Spencer Community Theater's box office. For more information, visit setplayhouse.org or the organization's Facebook page. For more news, visit Northwest Iowa Now. I'm Anthony Gonzalez.
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0: Going into your local area funeral announcements. A funeral service for 98-year-old Clarice Harms of May City will be at 10:30 a.m. Wednesday at St. John Lutheran Church in May City. A visitation will be 1 hour prior to the service on Wednesday at the church. Burial will be in the Harrison Township Cemetery in rural May City. Robinson Funeral Home in Spirit Lake is in charge of arrangements for 98-year-old Clarice Harms of May City. Services for 75-year-old Marilyn S. Isom of Sutherland. Her funeral service will be at 11 o'clock a.m. on Wednesday, August 5th at Sutherland Church of Christ. Burial will be at the Oakland Cemetery in Peterson, Iowa. Visitation with family present will be from 5 to 7 o'clock p.m. on Tuesday, August 4th at the Eldridge Family Funeral Home in Sutherland. Eldridge Family Funeral Home is in charge of arrangements for 75-year-old Marilyn S. Isom of Sutherland. Funeral services for 53-year-old Brent Michael Meyer of Alta. That will take place Thursday, August 6th at 10:30 a.m. at Summit Evangelical Free Church in Alta. Burial will be in the Elk Township Cemetery in rural Alta. Visitation will take place Wednesday, August 5th from 3 to 7 o'clock p.m. at Summit Evangelical Free Church in Alta. In lieu of flowers, a memorial fund has been established in Brent's name. The Fratsky and Jensen Funeral Home in Alta is in charge of arrangements for 53-year-old Brent Michael Meyer of Alta. Services for 88-year-old Mary Karen Ruddy of Emmitsburg. That will be Thursday, August 6th at 10:30 a.m. at the Holy Family Catholic Church in Emmitsburg. Burial will be

0: Regent this weekend. Your KICD live Doppler forecast for tonight: mostly cloudy, a chance of showers and thunderstorms early this evening, patchy smoke, lows in the low 50s, northwesterly winds around 5 miles per hour, chance of rain 50%. For tomorrow, mostly sunny, highs in the upper 70s, north wind around 5 miles per hour, turning east around 5 in the afternoon. Tomorrow night, mostly clear, lows in the low 50s, south wind around 5 miles per hour. Thursday, sunny, highs in the low 80s with a south wind at 5 to 10 miles per hour. Thursday night, clear, lows around 60, a south wind at 5 to 10. Friday, mostly sunny with a slight chance of showers, then a chance of thunderstorms in the afternoon, highs in the mid-80s with a chance of rain at 20%. Friday night, clear, lows in the upper 50s. Saturday, sunny, highs in the mid-80s. Saturday night, a chance of showers in the evening, partly cloudy, lows in the low 60s, chance of rain 40%. Sunday, mostly sunny, highs in the mid-80s. Sunday night, partly cloudy in the evening, chance of showers and thunderstorms, lows in the mid-60s, chance of rain 40%. Monday, partly sunny, highs in the mid-80s. Monday night, partly cloudy in the evening, becoming mostly cloudy overnight, lows in the low 60s. And Tuesday, partly sunny, highs in the low 80s. Your record temperatures for the fourth day of August: 102 in 1934 and a low of 45 in 1972. Your sunset this evening, 8:40, while your sunrise tomorrow morning will be at 6:15. Your high for the day is 68 degrees. We weren't able to get over 70. We've been stuck in the mid to upper 60s all day, and your low is 60 at 6 this morning. Unofficially, I'd have to imagine we'll get below 60 here before midnight. As for rain, 0.85 here as of 4 o'clock, our last check. Currently here in Spencer, light rain, overcast conditions, humidity at 78%, and we only have a north wind at 3 miles per hour, and we sit at 66 degrees.
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0: Closing up your market prices for your Tuesday afternoon and evening: September corn down 7 at 442 and a quarter. New crop December corn down 7 at 465 and a half. And March down 6 and 3 quarters at 481 and a half. Moving down to soybeans for August: down 13 and 3 quarters at 1155. September down 15 at 1158 and 3 quarters. November down 14 and a half at 1177 and 3 quarters. Chicago wheat for September down 12 and a half at 638 and a half. Live cattle for August up 85 at 231.95. October closed up 117 at 227.90, and December up 105 at 227.27. Feeder cattle for August up 337 at 351.12. September up 660 at 346.15, and October up 345 at 337.15. And lean hogs for August up 32 at 97.85. October up 67 at 84.35. December up 42 at 75.77. And February up 55 at 79.37. 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
5: This is Sports on Radio Iowa. I'm Todd Kim. Iowa forward McKenna Velitzko is aware of the expectations that come from being a five-star recruit. This 6'2 native of California was ranked as the sixth best player in the nation as a high school senior and is the program's most high-profile recruit since Caitlin Clark.
6: It's hard because the media and everybody expects something out of me, but I feel like my teammates and coaches, they've been really good at keeping me grounded and not to put so much pressure on myself. And I'm going to make mistakes. I'm going to do things that are good. And either way, I just have to keep pushing through.
5: Hawkeye coach Jan Jensen says Velitzko's made an immediate impact this summer.
7: Her presence is really elite. Her IQ is elite. And she's a heck of a teammate. She's just really soaking it in and learning, and I'm really excited. Her progress has been great.
5: Northern Iowa freshman Will Gertis has spent this summer adjusting to college basketball. The 6'8 All-State product out of Cedar Falls High School is one of eight new players on a UNI roster under first-year coach Kyle Green. Gertis says the biggest adjustment is the physical style of play and says right now he's focused on just working hard and is not concerned about getting playing time as a freshman.
8: I know that'll come, and even if it doesn't come this year, I have a lot of guys to look up to and learn from. It's more of, I would love to play, and that's definitely the goal, but if it doesn't get there, definitely no like hard feelings or anything. Just got to, put more work in.
5: The Iowa Cubs open an International League Series in Indianapolis tonight. The iCubs are coming off a six-game sweep at home at the hands of Scranton Wilkes-Barre and have dropped 10 of their last 11. Midwest League, the Cedar Rapids Colonels open a series in South Bend. The Colonels have dropped 11 of their last 12, and the Quad Cities River Bandits open up a series in Peoria. 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

0: This is the Markley, Van Camp, and Robbins Show. I'm Scott Robbins. That's David Van Camp. Jamie Markley back tomorrow. News update, David Van Camp.
1: All right. So, you know, there's obviously been a renewed interest in the issue of, you know, dudes playing girls' sports because Sophie Cunningham in the WNBA said, well, no, I think we need to protect girls' spaces. She says, I'm coming at this from a perspective of love, but, you know, there's a reason why you have gender-specific sports. And yep. Again, that's not a controversial opinion when you just ask people.
0: No, and she didn't do it in a hateful, spiteful manner.
1: Not at all.
0: You know, she's Sophie Cunningham, man.
1: Yeah.
0: I mean, you know, she did it like Sophie Cunningham.
1: There was there was a photo making the rounds of I don't know what team this was, but this lady who is like, if the word cankles was a person, has sat down on a seat at a WNBA game, and her sign says, I didn't think I could dislike anyone more than Clark. Congrats, Cunningham. I'm like, I don't understand why did you dislike Caitlin Clark? I don't get this, man.
0: Oh, I know this loser I know him.
1: Yeah.
0: And he's a loser, but any side that is, and he's a white guy, any side that is the minority, or looks like it is, he's all about.
1: Oh, sure.
0: And it just doesn't matter what the issue is.
1: Right.
0: He's all about it. Hates Trump, all that, you know, and again, total loser. But that's him.
1: Yeah.
0: So I see that. It's out there. It exists in that world, yes.
1: It's crazy. Well,
0: it is crazy.
1: The world number one women's tennis star, Aryna Sabalenka, was asked about World Tennis announcing that they would be doing sex screening tests to keep the dongs out of women's tennis.
0: Yes.
1: And here is part of the question and her response.
2: Hi. The WTA recently announced that, you know, the players will take a one-time gender test. How do you feel about that? The first pro league to go in that direction?
3: I think it's really important to keep the fairness in our tour. And it's obvious that biologically, right, the men are way stronger than women. So I feel like it would be not really fair for the woman to compete against biological men. So I believe it took them a little while to make the decision. And, I support it. But for me, I'm focusing on myself, on my goals, you know, whatever it takes. If they want to test us all, I'm happy to do that. It's pretty fair, and let's keep it that way.
1: There was no hedging. No, you know, I don't hate anybody. I love everybody. It's like, no, there's a basic biological fact. And again, it wasn't controversial. Remember, this was more than a decade ago at this point now, but it was Serena Williams on with David Letterman. So I guess way more than a decade, and brought up the idea, do you think you could beat like one of the top men? And she says, well, no, the men and women's tennis, and this is a dominant athlete in her sport. Mm-hmm. She said, well, no, the game is just different between the two genders because the men's is so quick, is so fast compared to the women's. And, I mean, I watch women's tennis, and that looks pretty freaking fast to me, yeah, but it is true. Too. There's just more power behind the shots. It's about...
0: It's biology, man.
1: It's basic. I mean, it's anatomy. It's all of it. Yeah, it's science.
0: It's all of it, right? I mean, it's all of it. It's just... It's silly. And, by the way, she should strap herself in now.
1: Yeah.
0: Because she's going to hear about it.
1: Oh,
0: because you can't... If you're not down 100% with it, then...
1: Well... I don't know with tennis that will be the
0: maybe
1: case.
0: Not well because I mean yeah because that, there's I mean Billie Jean has been very outspoken about it.
1: I think Navratilova. Has really been on
0: and
1: top.
0: Billie Jean King has too. So yeah. I mean it is interesting. You're right. Maybe tennis could shield that like basketball can't.
1: Well, I don't know. And I think part of it is because when you have individual sports like tennis, where you're not, you know, you're not on a large team, it's just you and your opponent, there becomes a real reality check. I think there, like with that and swimming, you can totally see the differences. You can see it with your own eyes. You don't have to be an expert in any of it. You just watch a women's event and a men's event side by side, and you can tell, peak athletes, all of them. One of my favorite, I've gotten these notes over the years a few times. Well, you know, you wouldn't be able to beat, you know, this you know, Angel Reese or whatever in a game on, of one-on-one. Well, no duh. I'm a, yeah. I'm a 5'11 fat guy. I mean, almost 40.
0: Yeah.
1: Of course I'm not going to be able to beat her at, she's a professional basketball player.
0: Yes.
1: The question is, at the elite level, what are the inherent differences and abilities of men versus women? And it's nothing against women. It's just, it's an obvious fact when you watch the two events side by side. One is bigger, faster, and stronger. And so, yeah, that it's just reality. And I love that you have people who are just, without any sort of preamble or couching, more and more, and this is what I think a lot of us have been waiting for, female athletes standing up for their sports.
0: Yeah.
1: I think is a really encouraging thing. I don't know. Maybe she'll get some backlash, but it just seems like in that world, there's a lot more like hesitation to take the side of the wokeness. But maybe
0: you're probably right on that. But you know, I mean, J.K. Rowling doesn't play any sports.
1: No. Yeah, she just is one of the most successful authors.
0: Yeah, they hate her. They know they absolutely hate her with a passion.
1: So, no, they do, yeah. Anyway, but people still,
0: whole silly
1: see her movies and want to watch her books or read her books.
0: And I don't know where this ends up or where it goes. I don't know.
1: All right. Are you ready for your big trifecta?
0: I always like that. Before we leave this show, I always like the people to go, well, it's just a handful. Yeah. Like there's some magic number.
1: Right.
0: That, you know, if we keep it under 100, well, then it's fine, you know.
1: One is too many. Yeah.
0: So it's bizarre. Yeah. Okay. Now we can roll. Yeah.
1: All right. Now it's time for the trifecta.
4: Are you ready?
5: One, two,
4: it's the three most important news stories of the day.
6: I hit the trifecta.
4: Well, at least according to Scott Robbins. It's the trifecta on the Markley, Van Camp, and Robbins show.
1: The trifecta, top three stories of the day according to Scott Robbins. Usually Casey Kasem is along for the ride, but, well, he vacations with Markley.
0: It's back part tomorrow.
1: Part of his contract, so he's going to be rested, tanned, hydrated, ready to go tomorrow. But now we're left without him to count down 3-1 the way he taught us to. Number three, Spencer Pratt. He ran for the mayor of L.A., of course. He is now taking on that left-wing lunatic podcaster or streamer or whatever, Hassan Piker.
0: By the way, did you know he was an anchor baby, by the way?
1: Hassan Piker?
0: Yeah, lived in Turkey until he was 18. Mm-hmm. Yeah. I didn't know that. Anyway, he tweeted this out. He said, I'm in the People's Republic of Wisconsin, the heart of the historic American socialist movement. We are going to elect Francesca Hong as this beautiful state's next governor. Well, Spencer Pratt fired back. He said, the irony of this communist, LARP, as he called him, and David, that stands for?
1: Live action role playing. It's where dorks dress up and have fun in the park.
0: The irony of the communist LARP, Hassan Piker, is that he built his entire life off the fruits of capitalism. Mm-hmm. Webcam, iPhone, internet. Communism is incapable of producing any of these things that made him wealthy. Is he evil or is he really just that dumb?
1: I think it's both. He's a mimbo, for sure.
0: Oh, yeah.
1: I hear him talk, and I'm there's a lot of times, and maybe it's just because he's dropping F-bombs every other word.
0: Mm-hmm.
1: That, and I'm certainly not a prude about bad language. I drop F-bombs all the time in private.
0: Yes. Private. Yeah, we color.

0: we color the air off air here.
1: Yes, of course. But I've never heard him make a coherent point. That's the thing. Like, he's not... I've never heard that guy actually say something that was either original or made me think, oh, you know what? Okay, I see where he's coming from. It's always just, you know, we need to kill the fascists. We need to, you know, bring in socialism. America deserved 9/11. All of that nonsense that he puts out there. That's just like, he's the worst shock jock of all time.
0: You know, it's interesting you put that out there because I understand what you're saying. He is. He's the shock jock.
1: Yeah.
0: Of morons. Yes.
1: Yeah. Yes.
0: Completely. Unbelievable.
1: And the reality is, too, the one thing that he has going for him is that he's a decent-looking dude. He's in shape.
0: Yeah, he can get by with it. Yeah.
1: And that's it. But if he... let me just put it this way. If he looked like me... No one would care what Hassan Piker has to say.
0: You're a very handsome man,
1: okay,
0: David.
1: If he's a doughy 5'11 guy, yeah, no, he's nobody cares.
0: Yeah, what he may have something there. Yeah, Mondami's the same way, man.
1: Oh, for sure.
0: You know, got the smile, got the look, got the every. You know, there you
1: and
0: go.
1: The dead eyes
0: and right. The dead eyes. Yes,
1: it's the trifecta top three stories of the day according to Scott Robbins. Number two, a Cubs player has quite a conspiracy theory.
0: This is so bizarre when I read this. And again, it's just kind of funny in a weird way. Kristen Cavallari has a podcast. Did you know that?
1: Well, of course. Everybody.
0: It's called Let's Be Honest because everyone has one. Pete Crow Armstrong was a guest, and he was asked to share an unpopular opinion. And instead of answering the basic question, you know, maybe it's some kind of food in general or some sort of musing from life. No, he decided to go down this rabbit hole. He said, this is going to sound crazy, he began. Babe Ruth never existed. Okay, that got my attention right away, right?
1: Yeah.
0: He said, I heard some pitcher with the Mariners, I think he did a podcast, was a Zoom call or something. He was going down these rabbit holes about how Babe Ruth never existed. And I was like, dude, that's pretty awesome. So we always talk about the way the game is evolving, and people may well have been underhanding Babe the ball. I don't know. He said, you might well dive further into that because Babe Ruth may never have existed. Again, I you know, these types of things get out there, and I don't know how it begins or where it ends from there. But anyway, there you go. The podcast, by the way, does exist, the one he's referring to.
1: Yeah.
0: Well, it was some player that said, hey, I don't believe Babe Ruth ever even existed. So there you go.
1: I need to go down this rabbit hole.
0: Okay.
1: Okay.
0: Yeah, some Seattle Mariners pitcher named Tyler something. I don't know. Right. Taylor. Yeah.
1: All right.
0: Crazy, man.
1: I'm totally distracted now.
0: Oh, well, I was too when I read this thing. I'm like, where did that come from? I mean, Pete's a wacky sort of character to begin with, right? On and off the field. So I'm not surprised this came up. But, well, they said, well, look at, you can hardly see the grainy, the footage is grainy of him. Well, it was 1916. I mean, it wasn't exactly great video then, you know?
1: All right. It is the trifecta. Top three stories of the day, according to Scott Robbins. Wow, that was a doozy.
0: Isn't that weird?
1: Number one, you just posed the question, what happened to leaving the groom at the altar?
0: Well, I mean, you could always not show up at your own wedding. I mean, I've heard about that, where guys didn't show up for whatever reason. You mean, leave someone at the altar? It's not a deal, but it's happened before. It's far less criminal of an option than the one that was done. 25-year-old bride-to-be in Utah is now facing arson charges after being accused of starting a fire in a church that was scheduled to hold her wedding. Lanita Tessa Joy Moreno, small print, was arrested. Court documents state that the groom-to-be and family members were setting the church up for the big wedding. She went in the back door with a gas can and just lit the thing on fire to keep from marrying this guy. Needless to say, the wedding did not go on as planned, David. It was canceled. She's been arrested, and apparently the groom has decided that probably wasn't for the best anyway that he continue any sort of relationship with
1: well,
0: him.
1: Yeah, I think that would probably be
0: wow. The- yeah, just go away to a hotel somewhere and just hide out for a while.
1: That's the trifecta, top three stories of the day, according to Scott Robbins. You got Nimrods in the news and a news update coming up.

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11: All righty, man. This is the Markley, Van Camp, and Robbins Show. I'm Scott Robbins. David Van Camp's right over there. Jamie Markley, back tomorrow.
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12: I don't know if you've happened to see this or noticed this, but on social media, there's a lot of people who are doing what they're calling protein maxing. That is just basically you're getting as much protein as you possibly can all the time for your gains and whatnot.
11: Uh-huh. Yeah.
12: This is causing or might be causing the price of baby formula to go up, because whey protein is a key ingredient in most infant formulas. And now that gym guys are going crazy over whey protein, they're not drinking the baby formula as far as I know.
11: No, God.
12: But the price has been going up more than it usually does.
11: Okay. So what should we do then?
12: Well, we need to Twig Boy Max, I guess.
11: Okay, there you go.
12: There you go.
11: All right. Yes.
12: It's time for Nimrod's in the News. Here we go.
13: When the going gets tough.
14: Damn it, this is too hard.
13: The dumb get dumber.
15: All right, Dan.
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14: I love the poorly educated.
12: Nimrod's in the News. We go to Minnesota. 39-year-old guy named Kyle Steffen was arrested after he created a homemade spike strip for his yard to keep neighborhood kids off his lawn.
11: Oh, my gosh.
12: The cops got called because he was yelling at some kids. They saw this thick plastic set in the lawn, about 43-inch screws sticking up from the plastic.
11: Holy cow.
12: He says, yeah, I'm trying to keep the kids off the lawn. But, yeah, police say, yeah, you really can't do that. It's charged with a misdemeanor, looking at 180 days in jail.
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18: Good afternoon, your KICD live Doppler forecast. Showers and possibly a thunderstorm mainly before 4 o'clock here this afternoon, then scattered showers after 4. Daytime high of 72. With a north wind at 5 to 10 miles per hour. Chance of precipitation is 80%, and new rainfall amounts between a tenth and a quarter of an inch. Expect higher amounts possible in thunderstorms. For this evening, scattered showers and thunderstorms continue mainly before 8, then isolated showers between 8 and 9. patchy smoke before 11. Mostly cloudy, lows of 54, and chance of precipitation drops to 40% for this evening. Tomorrow, mostly sunny, highs of 76. For more on your weather, log online to northwestiowanow.com.
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